0: practice to reproduce competitors' listings. Cordons have lifted at Wellington's Mount Victoria with a gas leak now cleared. The Commerce and Consumer Affairs Minister says the government's bringing in compulsory safety standards for corded blinds. Since 2008, 8 children have died after cord entanglement. Cameron Brewer says they are tragedies and families deserve to know products are safe.
1: We're giving retailers, importers, suppliers 12 months to make sure that their products that they're selling are compliant.
0: Air New Zealand shifting focus to premium travellers, and two new Boeing 787 Dreamliners will be delivered later next financial year. Kate Rickard has more.
2: Air New Zealand is sheeting the changes back to aircraft and engine availability, a weak economy, increasing costs and high fuel prices. The airline says it will now focus on business travellers and inbound premium tourists and investing more in its biggest money-making routes. It still expects to lose at least $340 million this financial year, ending today.
3: To Newstalk ZB Sport. Perhaps unlikely protagonists have decided the 2026 Football World Cup's first penalty shootout in Boston this morning. Germany and Paraguay couldn't be split over 120 minutes of football and 5 penalties apiece. Defender Jonathan Tah stepped up for Germany's 6th shot.
4: And he plays it over the top. It's a dreadful penalty from Tah.
3: Then a fellow centre-back had Paraguay's giant killing hopes on his left foot.
4: Jose Canale. Surely this time for Paraguay. He does score!
3: The South American surprise package will face either France or Sweden in the round of 16. Meanwhile, Brazil have advanced after coming from behind to pip Japan 2-1. Football coverage with Nissan X-Trail. The big one ends June 30. Be quick. A financial boost for the country's top skiers and snowboarders preparing for the 2030 Winter Olympics and Paralympics. High Performance Sport is increasing its funding for the 4-year cycle to more than $16 million, an increase of more than $2 million. High Performance Sport New Zealand High Performance Director Steve Chu stands by the increase based on past performances and future potential.
5: We're monitoring those results all the way through, but ultimately it's about a balanced program. None of this is simply about medals, it's about making sure that the environments that these athletes perform in enable them to thrive both on and off, in this case, the snow.
3: In validation for cyclist Aaron Gates' decision to skip the defence of his 4 Commonwealth Games gold medals, he's earned a debut start for this year's Tour de France via his XDS Astana team. Gates chose to bid for a spot on the Tour instead of another Games campaign in Glasgow. He insists he won't be on the prestigious Tour just to make up the numbers.
6: I'm someone that prefers trying to win stuff than just getting there. So for me, just being on the start line is not enough. I want to try and actually make a mark on the race too. So I'm not resting on any participation laurels just yet.
3: The Tour starts on Sunday. I'm Clay Wilson. That's Newstalk ZB News and Sport with Fisher Funds, New Zealand's most trusted KiwiSaver provider. It's 12:05. Matt Heath and Tyler Adams are next.
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8: An expert says merging councils might not be the golden solution to our local government problems. Nick Clark, New Zealand Initiative Senior Fellow with us. 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
10: Weather Watch 24/7. The Met Service national forecast through until midnight tonight for all of the North Island except Gisborne to Wairarapa. Fine, but a possible shower about eastern Northland and Great Barrier Island. From Gisborne through Hawke's Bay to Wairarapa, mostly cloudy with a few showers, but those showers clearing about Wairarapa this afternoon. Nelson, Marlborough, Canterbury, Otago and Southland generally fine. Buller to Fiordland, cloudy periods with a few showers, and it's a mostly cloudy Tuesday for the Chatham Islands. That's the forecast.
7: 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It starts now. The Hour with Matt Heath and Tyler Adams, Newstalk ZB.
11: How you doing? Welcome into today's show. Great to have your company and thanks for giving us a listen. Matt Heath.
12: How are you?
11: I'm good. How are you?
12: I'm very good. Thank you, Tyler Adams. And thank you for tuning in, everyone. 0800 80 1080 is the number. 9292 is another number you can text us on. Is there anything more terrifying and tense in sport than the penalty shootout at a FIFA World Cup? Insane the amount of pressure on people that would back themselves, generally speaking, to kick it into the goal and not spray it over the top like Tarr did.
11: Yes.
12: But you're looking at that. So in that penalty shootout between Germany and Paraguay, you know, knockout game, obviously, because we're into that round now, the round of 32. 5 out of the 12 penalties were missed.
11: Yeah.
12: That's nearly 50%.
11: Mm-hmm.
12: The pressure is just so intense, and you know there's controversy in the game as well around the German goal that was disallowed. But yeah, I mean, I remember playing for Greyland Red Star, my football team.
11: Tell us more.
12: And when as a defender, when it got to the point where I had to shoot penalties,
11: yeah,
12: it's terrifying.
11: Oh yeah, you can imagine for those players. So it's just you versus the goalie. It's been a team sport right up to that point, and obviously they've all got to make a play. But then it's just you on your own. The crowd is screaming. This is your moment.
12: Yeah, some fantastic saves by the goalies. But if you're a goalie, you're expected not to get it.
11: Yeah.
12: So the pressure is on the striker, on the dude kicking it at you.
11: Yeah,
12: yeah.
11: And when you fire it well above the actual goal, and it's just you, there's no defenders. Oh man.
12: Well, there you go. Yeah. Though Paraguay beats Germany 4-3 on penalties.
11: Germany is out. There's going to be riots on the streets of Berlin, I'm sure.
12: Yeah.
11: Right. Plenty more to come on FIFA as they're getting into the last 32, and of course the last 16 as well. But on to our show, we've got a doozy for you today after 1 o'clock. Builders say new requirement to cover defects for a year after completing some residential builds and renovations could push many builders out of the market. So the changes to the Building Act, it's coming in soon, would introduce proportionate liability. That means each party is responsible for their share of any defects rather than just councils carrying the bulk of that risk. The reforms include a one-year warranty for new homes up to 3 storeys and renovations over $100,000, along with a 10-year structural warranty. And the government says this will ease council concerns. But a survey by the Combined Builders Suppliers Cooperative, they found most small builders are worried about that cost. Two-thirds said they may not be able to afford the required insurance, and a third said they would stop residential building altogether without it.
12: Yeah, so homeowners need proper protections when building work fails, right?
11: Mm.
12: Because, you know, a house is about the biggest purchase most people make. And it's pretty unfair if families are left with defects, but does this policy work? What do you think? Are you in the industry? Is it tough on the small companies? You know, the builders with an apprentice and a couple of workers. Love to hear your thoughts on it. 0800 80 1080.
11: Yep, too much risk for you. Tell us. 9292 is the text number as well. Right now, though, it is 10 past 12.
7: The Hour Politics.
11: And joining us once again is Newstalk ZB political reporter Ethan Griffiths. G'day, Ethan.
13: Afternoon, fellas.
11: Nice to have you with us. So, 3 MPs have been spending up large on travel.
13: Yeah, they certainly have. 3 of them have spent more than $20,000 alone, and that was just in the first 3 months of the year. Rounding out the list is NZ First's Jamie Arbuckle. He's based in Marlborough and spent, get this, $25,000 on domestic travel from January to March. Next is Labour's Glenn Bennett from New Plymouth, who spent $21,000. Then comes Greg Fleming, Nationals MP for Maungakeke in Auckland. He spent just under $21,000. The obvious question here is why? January to March, Parliament only sat for 6 weeks. So if you do the math there really quickly, 6 return flights, let's generously assume they're $600 each return. That's $3,800 for each of the MPs. So what did the other $16,000 go on? Well, we don't know. The sums include all domestic flights, car rentals, fuel costs, but doesn't include accommodation. Now, I asked the MPs 3 parties to explain the spending and justify why it was necessary. New Zealand First says, Tai ho, Arbuckle was a List MP who's expected to travel around the South Island to meet with voters, and his travel's more expensive as he lives in the provinces. He is also the party's spokesperson on 6 different portfolios. Labor said the same thing for their MP, Glenn Bennett. He's based in the provinces. Things aren't cheap. Glenn says he's also the party's, funnily enough, tourism and hospitality spokesman. So he has to travel to events around the country, including in Queenstown and the like. Chris Hipkins was asked about Glenn Bennett's spending this morning.
14: Oh, look, I haven't signed off every aspect of his travel, but Glenn's our tourism spokesperson, so he's been getting out and about around the country doing that. It is certainly proving to be a lot more expensive for MPs to get around the country this year than it has been previously.
13: Now, interestingly, Bennett is also the party's candidate for the Coromandel, despite living in New Plymouth, but he says he doesn't use his parliamentary travel perks to fly up there to campaign. But perhaps the most interesting here is National's Greg Fleming. Now, he lives in Auckland, unlike the other two in the regions. His electorate is only a couple of suburbs, and he has no spokesperson roles. He spent roughly double what most of his Auckland-based colleagues spent, somehow just under 21 grand. National says he had to fill in for a few MPs at events, which required last-minute travel bookings. I asked the Prime Minister, Chris Luxon, this morning whether he is comfortable with the spend.
15: Well, I'm not aware of any MP-specific rationale for travel. I know, I've heard Greg Fleming explain why he's travelled around the country, obviously. And frankly, it's up for them to explain. But the key thing, frankly, is that they are out there engaging with the public. It's important.
13: So still a lot of unanswered questions here. The problem is MPs, believe it or not, are exempt from the Official Information Act. So we'll never know exactly where they've been and why.
12: Mm-hmm. If it's legit, travel, then you could argue they're doing more work than others, and maybe we should be shaming those that haven't spent any money on travel,
16: just sitting around on their asses.
11: Yeah.
13: Fair point. Very fair point.
11: Yeah, very good. Right. And the government is coming under pressure over emergency housing targets, Ethan.
13: Yeah, this is an interesting story that Jack Tame revealed on Q&A on Sunday. The Ministry of Social Development has given their staff performance targets to reduce the number of people they're putting into emergency housing. It's faced waves of criticism in the last few days. Obviously, having a performance expectation to reduce the number of people in emergency housing kind of provides an incentive to these staff not to grant it. Helen Robinson from the Auckland City Mission says it's extraordinarily difficult to swallow and very distressing, while Jill Hawkey from the Christchurch Methodist Mission said no one should be rewarded for denying someone their human right to housing. Now, the government's had a target to reduce emergency housing numbers since coming to power. All of us remember the stories from places like Rotorua, where the main strip was just packed with emergency housing hotels, and the government rightly says that an emergency hotel is no place for a child to be raised. But Chris Luxon yesterday was very firm that these targets are simply an operational matter for MSD. And this morning, Associate Housing Minister Tama Pōtaka was firm that he would not be ordering MSD to change the policy, and says it's a matter for MSD's chief executive.
16: It's a matter for Debbie Power to operationalise what I think was perverse, though, is when I arrived in politics, there were about 765 kids in motels in Hamilton.
13: Now, MSD themselves say this target is only one of many, and no staff would face consequences for failing to reach just one of the targets. And just for some extra context here, at the end of 2023, when this government came to power, there were 3,100 households in emergency housing. Last month, there were just 471, so the numbers have reduced a lot. MSD says about 70% of people who were not granted emergency housing were offered other options like transitional homes or rent arrears assistance. But some people would say that perhaps the reduction in emergency housing grants aligns with more homeless people that we're seeing on the streets in Auckland, Wellington, Christchurch and elsewhere. So no doubt the debate will continue.
12: Mm. Yeah, I'm sure it will. And the government's cracking down on corded blinds after a spate of tragedies.
13: Yeah, they are. And this may sound a little bit nanny state, but it's actually been an issue on the political agenda for some time. Corded blinds have been seriously dangerous for young children since 2008. 8 children have died after becoming tangled up in the cords. Numerous coroner's inquiries have recommended tighter safety standards. The most recent death was young Tilly Canby in Hawera. She was found entangled in the cords in 2023, tragically found by her older sister, actually. Her mum, Courtney Canby, has been advocating for stronger regulations for blind cords, including the clips that you chuck on them that prevent children from being tangled up. The government's now coming to the party and making safety standards compulsory compulsory for corded blinds. And it does seem kind of crazy. Australia, Canada, the EU and the US all have these standards and have had them for years, yet somehow New Zealand fell behind. Commerce and Consumer Affairs Minister Cameron Brewer says every parent should have confidence in the safety of their home for their kids, and this will go towards achieving that. Of course, the obvious flaw in all of this is that these standards only apply to new products. So Brewer's imploring parents to have a look at product safety advice on the MB website for how they can protect their kids.
12: I just had 20 different corded blinds added to my house.
11: Right.
12: I didn't even think about this at all. I didn't even have an idea that there was a problem.
11: Yeah.
12: I mean, my kids are 17 and 19, so they should be all right.
11: They should be all right, yeah.
12: But still, wow, I didn't even think about that.
11: So that regulation, that's coming now, Ethan, or that's going to be phased in soon?
13: That'll be phased in over the next 12 months. So obviously blind sellers, et cetera, will have blinds already in stock. But over the next 12 months, they must meet a set of safety standards that will match those countries I mentioned just before.
11: Yeah, right. Very interesting and desperately sad for those parents who have lost a child with that. Ethan, thank you very much. You have a great afternoon and we'll see you back here tomorrow.
13: Cheers, boys.
11: That is Newstalk ZB political reporter Ethan Griffiths live from Parliament. Coming up next, the regional wrap with Claudia O'Neill. And the police minister says the state can only do so much to stop drug supplies. We'll tell you more about that next. It is 18 past 12.
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6: Newstalk ZB, it's 20 past 12. Time for the regional wrap with Claudia O'Neill. G'day, Claudia.
7: Hello.
6: So there's progress for Christchurch's Deaf Education Centre.
7: Yeah, so the last Christchurch school to enter the earthquake rebuild program is a step closer to a new home. The Ministry of Education's proposing relocating Deaf Education Centre Kōtaku Reo, formerly Van Ash, to a purpose-built campus in Hillmorton after 13 years in damaged buildings in Sumner. The proposed site's currently home to Southern Health School and was formerly Sprayden Primary. Kōtaku Reo would have its own buildings on the site and operate independently from Southern Health and the Blind Low Vision Education Network, while benefiting from shared facilities where appropriate. Board Chair Victoria Manning says it's keen to explore the move, but preserving the school's unique character is essential. She says community feedback will help guide the new campus design. Kōtaku Reo is the last school to enter the Christchurch school's rebuild, but not the only one still waiting for a post-quake rebuild. 11 others are either in design stages or construction, and large schools like Burnside High and Christchurch Girls are among those still waiting due to delays.
6: And the police minister says the state can only do so much to stop drug supplies following a string of suspected overdoses in Wellington.
7: Yeah, so one person remains in serious condition after allegedly overdosing on GHB, commonly known as liquid ecstasy, in Wellington's Wainui Omata overnight. It brings the total number of suspected overdoses across the region to 6 since Friday, with one person dead. These have occurred across the wider Wellington area, including

0: choosing to use harmful drugs.
1: Mitchell says there's world-class addiction services available, but the best thing that could happen for the country is people taking some responsibility and choosing not to do drugs.
2: And more issues at the country's busiest hospital, Claudia.
1: Yeah, so water's pooling inside Middlemore Hospital's ageing maternity block during episodes of heavy rain. Images from inside the South Auckland Hospital shows water-damaged ceiling tiles, a missing ceiling panel and debris scattered across the floor following last week's downpour. Health New Zealand says three roof tiles were replaced after a leak was discovered. No plumbing issues were detected and there were no disruptions to patient services. But the nurses' organisation says it's been told by delegates that leaks at the building were common, and a source has told our newsroom the roof leaks every time it rains. That's just the latest issue facing the hospital in recent years. In April, pest control were called after a large rat was seen slinking around the hospital's waiting room. In 2019, health bosses confirmed the ageing Galbraith building would eventually be replaced due to it not meeting quake strengthening standards. And in 2018, it was revealed raw sewage had leaked into the walls of the Scott building because ageing wastewater pipes had deteriorated.
3: Right, few issues there to sort out. You don't want rats in a hospital.
1: Not good.
3: Claudia, thank you very much. You have a great afternoon.
1: You too.
3: We'll see you back here soon. That's the regional wrap with Claudia O'Neill. Coming up next, we'll get a couple of your texts.
2: There's always a rat looking at you, as That's we found out a couple of weeks ago.
3: So true, even in hospitals.
2: When you're lying in your bed at night, there's rats circling trying to get into the house.
3: Terrifying.
2: Right now, there's a rat looking at you.
3: There you go, Claudia.
2: Yeah.
3: You feel good now?
1: No, I don't feel good.
3: And you shouldn't. You've got to stay on guard.
1: Don't tell
3: They're
1: me
3: everywhere.
1: That.
2: That was just according to a pest control expert that rang us up on 0800 80 1080.
3: Yeah, he seemed legit.
2: Yeah,
3: you've got to believe
2: legit.
3: Him. Yeah.
1: Yeah.
3: Right, it is 24 past 12. Coming up, we'll get to some of your texts coming through on 9292.
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3: Very good afternoon to you. It is 27 past 12. Just before we get to the headlines with Wendy, plenty of texts coming through on 9292.
2: The text says, that's the third time you've told us that there's always a rat looking at you. Could you please stop telling us that there's rats looking at us?
3: Never.
2: Never.
3: Never. That is information everyone needs to know constantly, every day. Keep a watch.
2: Is that true, though, in the Mike Hosking Memorial Studio that he vacuums every morning?
3: He keeps it pretty sanitised.
2: I mean, where would the rat be in here?
3: I mean, we've got a couple of options in the roof cavity, maybe.
2: I mean, if there is a rat in here, it's in to eat his breakfast that he hiffs and basically on the floor and around the rubbish bin.
3: Yeah, that's right. He's not that sanitised.
2: Yeah.
3: Yeah. Has he got a lemon slice of lemon in there today?
2: Yeah, there is.
14: Yeah, along with
2: the usual filthy mess left by our breakfast host.
14: Disgusting.
2: Hey, if you build something, you should be responsible for it. Surely this liability will increase quality, says this texter.

0: And the six says, hi guys, these new provisos on builders will cause them to liquidate each company after the project has been completed and the CCC obtained. After that, no liability. Baz. I mean, would you liquidate after every, you know, $120,000 bill?
1: I can't see that being sustainable. I mean, is that any way to make money or run a business? There might be some cowboys out there that would do it, but you can only do that a couple of times before no one would use you anymore.
0: Yeah.
1: Yeah.
0: It would be an interesting chat after 1 o'clock, whether you support these changes or not. 0800 80 1080. 9292
1: is the text. Right, we've got headlines coming up with Wendy. Then in the rural chat with Jess Davidson, the future is bright for New Zealand wool. We'll tell you more about that next, 28 past 12.
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9: With Your Ride, New Zealand's number one taxi app, download Your Ride today. The police minister is urging people to take personal responsibility after six possible GHB overdoses across Wellington, including one death. Mark Mitchell says police are trying to make a dent in supply chains and the amount of contraband entering the country. Destiny Church's Brian Tamaki says his firearms licence has been revoked and police have confiscated his hunting firearms. This month he made inflammatory comments about Hindus, Sikhs and Muslims. Christchurch's The Hub Hornby Shopping Centre has been ram raided this morning, the second attack on a Christchurch mall in less than a week. And police in Hastings are asking for any information on a stolen grey Mazda after a ram raid on a business in Heretonga Street East about 4 a.m. yesterday. The Commerce and Consumer Affairs Minister says blind cord safety standards will be compulsory 12 months from now. Pharmac is widening access to cholesterol-lowering drug rosuvastatin from October, which also lowers the risk of heart attacks and strokes. Plus, 50 million new world draws 300 job seekers in 2 days. Find out more at nzherald.co.nz. Back to Matt and Tyler.
1: Thank you very much, Wendy. Just before we get to Jess Davidson, so we were talking about a rat in a hospital down in Wellington, and as we had that rat catcher Craig on not too long ago, in fact, I think we've got him right here. Here's what he said about rats to us.
10: Most people don't, or probably don't want to be aware of the fact that, you know, when you go to bed at night and you jump in the bed and kiss your wife to sleep and turn your lights off and pull your blankies up, you've got rats circling your house every night. You know, they're moving through, they're moving around your fence lines,
1: looking
10: under your houses.
1: Weaknesses.
10: They are. They're looking for voids and opportunity, just like most sort of critters are.
11: Well, as one texted before, there's a rat watching you right now.
10: There is.
1: So there you go. That was from Craig, the pest control rat catcher. There is a rat watching you right now, circling around your house at night.
0: Have you heard of the game Rat Face Frog Face?
1: No, I have not.
0: Maybe I'll share you details of that after one.
1: Sounds like a great game. But while we're having that chat, Leanne decided to give us a call. G'day, Leanne.
11: Hi, how are you guys?
1: Very well. You go for it.
11: Two weeks ago, I was in staying at a family home and rattle, rattle all night long. Got the stories from the occupants in the bedroom next to me the next morning as well. Couldn't believe what I was hearing. So I decided to get on the phone, check out some home remedies that mice and rats don't like. Mm-hmm. And it turns out that if you get up into that ceiling or under the house or wherever, you spray citronella oil, eucalyptus oil, chuck some mint leaves up there, do cayenne pepper, anything that's strong and pungent, they can't stand it. And of course, they run for the hills, as it were. So we thought we'd try it out with some citronella oil and spray, and not a peep the next night. Not a word. Just not a thing. And it haven't been since. So rat traps are being set, but what we're finding unbelievable is these things are nibbling the food content till there's nothing left and the traps don't go off. So I don't know what it is about mice and rats now. They just can't get caught.
1: Yeah.
0: They're too smart. They've gotten smart.
1: They've gotten smart. Yeah.
0: Well, that pest controller also said that you'll catch the dumb ones, but the smart ones you won't catch.
1: Yeah.
0: And so maybe they're getting smarter and smarter. It's good that citronella oil will get rid of rats because it certainly doesn't do anything to mosquitoes.
1: No, they don't care anymore. They push through that.
0: Despite how many coils you burn down, the mosquitoes are still quite happy to suck your blood.
1: Yeah. Thank you very much for your call there, Leanne, and taking your text on 9292.
0: On the topic we're talking about after 1 p.m. on 0800 8010 80, the new home warranty rules. This text says, isn't it just liability shared by those who are actually doing the work? How can that be a bad thing? If I do something, I should be responsible for it. Why would builders be any different? But this text says, builders will just leave residential construction if they have to pay insurance on this BS.
1: Right.
0: And it wasn't BS that they texted.
1: Spelled it out full.
0: They
1: censored that.
0: They used the full words.
1: Mm, good on you, Matt Heath. Right, what side do you sit on? 0800 80 1080. That's the conversation we're having after 1 o'clock. If you're a builder, we want to hear from you. If you've recently built, we're really keen to hear from you as well. Right now, it is 25 to 1.
8: 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Out the gate deals on D-Max and MUX.
1: And back with us for thecountry.co.nz is Jess Davidson. How are you doing, Jess?
12: Very well, team. Although, speaking about rats and mice, I think my early fears were triggered by the Foot Rot Flats movie and how they were depicted in that with the giant cat. Was it a horse?
0: Yeah.
1: I'm just Googling it now. It was terrifying.
12: I'm pretty sure the cat was bigger than the dogs, and he had a war with them. But yeah, I always remember that as a kid, just instilling the fear into me of them. I can handle mice, spiders I can't do, and I've just spotted one that's fallen out of my curtain. So as soon as I get off the line to you, I'm going to squash it.
0: Hey, yesterday, I'm interested in your story today about wool, because yesterday your llama alpaca story just blew up.
12: Yes.
0: People were talking about it everywhere. I go out there and Tim Roxburgh immediately goes, alpacas and llamas are camels.
1: He knew a lot about it.
0: Yeah, he knew a lot.
1: He'd done his research.
12: Camels?
0: Mm. Yeah.
12: Yeah.
1: He said, you've just got to look at the face. If you look at the face of a llama and the face of a camel, you can see the resemblance.
0: Yeah.
12: So, right.
0: So it was sparking a lot of debate in the office.
12: That's good.
0: But the future is bright for NZ wool. Wool.
12: Well, by now, guys, we all know how amazing our wool is. It's been used by NASA in space, on tennis balls at Madison Garden, and it's kept you warm in those gorgeous multi-panel jumpers that your nana used to knit for you. But now wool will be helping us keep safe. A Kiwi fashion designer, Liz Mitchell, is on a mission to make wool more visible. She's created high-vis wool workwear for Southland Carbon. They wanted high-vis gear that worked in harsh environments, and certainly Southland is harsh enough. But Liz says the wool's perfect. And that Southland Carbon work in a flammable environment with his sparks flying everywhere. And also it's very, very cold down there. Now, she wants more places to ditch the plastic hivers and consider wool instead for use for safety wear. And she's so passionate about this, about wool potential and the natural fibres of New Zealand. She set up the Wool Revolution Studio and aims to make it a not-for-profit textile hub dedicated to research and development of New Zealand wool and fibres. And of course, as we know, wool has many uses. It's also dirt resistant, fire retardant, waterproof, and above all else, warm, guys. And I can tell you, with the frost we're having down here at the moment, I would not be opposed to going to work fully kitted out in wool.
0: High fashion, high viz. That's a great option. So
12: it looks very smart.
0: Yeah, so if you're going to wear high viz, why can't it be the perfect outfit that you want to wear so you look spiffing at work?
1: You can go straight from the worksite to the pub.
0: Yeah.
1: Happy days.
12: That's right. And, of course, Matt, you've found use for your wool from HelloFresh, was it? Were you using that for planters?
0: Yeah, from my food bag. I was using it for my star jasmine to stop weeds coming through.
1: Did it work?
0: It has worked, actually.
1: It has worked.
0: Yeah.
1: Wonder
0: yeah.
1: product.
0: Yeah, although maybe someone can help me. Why is my star jasmine not growing as fast as it should?
1: 9292. I got nothing for you, mate. Okay. Jess, you know anything about star jasmine?
0: I'm trying to make a privacy wall around our spa pool using star jasmine.
1: Why do you need privacy around the spa pool, Matt Heath?
0: So I can spa in the nude.
1: Okay, right. Fair enough. You're very honest with it.
0: Right, yeah.
12: Maybe plant some parsley.
0: Okay.
1: Yeah, Jess, thank you very much. It's a great story. Go check it out on thecountry.co.nz. We will see you back here at the same time tomorrow.
12: See you, guys.
1: That is Jess Davidson for thecountry.co.nz. Up next, Chris Keel, technology editor, is in, and Rocket Lab has made a purchase. The founder, Sir Peter Beck, says will create a fully integrated space superpower.
0: Whoa.
1: That sounds kick-ass, so we'll tell you more about that next. It is 21 to 1.
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3: You can either be gloomy about that whipping they took from Belgium on Saturday, or you can be impressed by some of what they did in those three games and what that says about the growth of football in New Zealand.
22: Hana Rafferty Maipi Clark at the Te Pāti Māori MP was boasting on social media that she spent 65% of her time visiting young people in prisons. Official records show she's only visited prison once since she became an MP.
23: 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News Talk ZB. The only report you need at midday. 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
1: It is 18 to 1 and time to have a chat with technology editor for the Herald, Chris Keel. Good to see you, Chris. Oh, yeah. So this sounds cool. Rocket Lab has made a purchase that founder Sir Peter Beck says will create a fully integrated space superpower. What is it?
24: Yeah, so Rocket Lab is paying $8 billion US, about $14 billion in our money, to buy Iridium, which has got a network of 80 satellites covering the globe. It's doing everything from broadband to satellite phones to various defence systems, ship tracking, distress beacons and so forth. Peter Beck said he wanted to Rocket Lab to have its own satellite constellation, but he was impatient, so he's got his checkbook out.
1: Good on him.
0: It's impressive stuff, isn't it? Mm. And why is this deal so significant?
24: It's going to sort of jumpstart the efforts to his long-held ambition to take on Starlink, SpaceX's broadband network. And it also comes with about $500 million revenue, and it's profitable, so it's going to increase the size of Rocket Lab by about 50% in one go. So
1: it's a smart move, isn't it?
0: Go Kiwi.
1: Yeah.
24: Yeah.
0: There was some talk of SpaceX looking around, sniffing around for a purchase. Is that still rumours going around?
24: I think probably the US defence establishment and NASA would probably prefer to have Beck and Musk competing against each other.
0: Right, yeah.
24: Offering them two different options.
0: Yep.
24: But definitely both companies have surging share prices. Rocket Lab up 18% today to about $57 billion market value, and they're using those shares in part to buy stuff effectively for free, half the deal.
1: Yeah. Great story.
0: Just firing off skyrockets.
1: Sir Peter Beck.
0: Out of the garage. Good on him.
1: What a legend. That is technology editor Chris Keel from the New Zealand Herald. Time to talk entertainment and lifestyle news with reporter Beth Haviland. G'day, Beth.
25: G'day.
1: So DC Studios' Supergirl is set to bomb at the box office.
25: Yeah, they're bracing for they think it'll be an $80 to $100 million loss. So it just came out last week, and the early numbers are saying it's not that popular with audiences so far. Had a big budget, about $170 million to produce and $120 million to market it. But it's projected to make only about $100 million domestically, $200 million globally. And obviously theatres keep half of the proceeds. So for a movie to be doing really well, it needs to make a lot more than that.
0: Mm-hmm. Yeah. Well, the problem is that no one really cares about Supergirl. It's never been a big character.
1: Mm.
0: And secondly, as I was saying in the ad break, you got to have a strong villain in a superhero movie, especially now since superhero fatigue has kicked in.
25: Mm.
0: So you got to have someone like the Joker.
25: Stand out.
0: Yep. In The Dark Knight, you got to have Thanos, like in Infinity Wars. You got to have Doc Ock.
1: A big player.
0: Like in Spider-Man 2.
1: Yeah.
0: The bad guy is the problem in this movie. He's so weak. He's pathetic.
25: Forgettable.
0: Yeah.
1: Mm, yeah. And why has footage of Kim and Kanye's daughter Northwest at Paris Fashion Week caused concern?
25: Well, she's there by herself. So she's just 13. She's been out and about doing Fashion Week shows. She's got, you know, some security and assistant with her, but neither of her parents to be seen, although apparently her dad is around. And there's just been lots of footage of her going around on social media, being swarmed by photographers, paparazzi, as you do, and doesn't look like she's having that great a time.
1: All right. How old is she?
25: She's just 13.
1: Okay. Yeah. Right. Yeah, pretty young. Beth, thank you very much. You have a great afternoon.
25: Cheers.
1: We'll see you back here soon. That is Entertainment and Lifestyle News with Beth Haviland. Coming up next, Elliot Smith, Sports Talk Coast, is in, and Black Caps wrap up a hooah of a series win versus England. We'll tell you more about that next. It is 14 to 1.
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1: 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G'day, Elliot.
28: Afternoon, guys.
0: I love this audio, Elliot, from the Black Caps changing room. The Black Caps changing room immediately after the following, they won the Test Series.
29: Yes, yes boys! Yes!
30: Oh, champagne.
31: Who's on tunes?
32: Oh, Jesus.
33: Boy,
34: yeah.
33: Mean bro, that's so sick.
34: Who's on
33: tunes? Who's your good skipper?
35: Mean bro.
33: Yes, you are.
0: Another one. I love that.
28: So mean good. Bro.
0: Yeah.
28: Who's on tunes?
0: And Ravindra. Who's a good skipper?
36: To like who's a good skipper? Yeah.
1: Yeah. Beautiful.
0: So that's Nathan Smith saying, "Who's on tunes?" Yeah. The first thing when you've won this historic test match.
1: Yeah.
28: Very Kiwi way to celebrate, isn't it?
1: Yeah.
28: And Nathan Smith, man of the series, he was incredible right throughout, and again key on that final day yesterday to take the wickets. But you know, this is a come from behind test series win. First time it's happened in a three match series in England and New Zealand, the first team to do it. And you wouldn't have thought so after the way they were beaten and bruised after that match at Lord's, which seems like such a long time ago now, given everything that's happened since Kane Williamson's retirement. Ben Stokes and Gus Atkinson go for a night out, and it feels like an eternity ago that happened, but the Black Caps have just been professional over the last two matches and thoroughly deserving. And for me, this ranks up there, perhaps just a little bit behind that Indian series win a couple of years ago, given the way they really had to toil, especially in this third match, to get the victory.
0: People just must look at New Zealand, and you see a bit of stuff online about it, just going, how is New Zealand so good?
1: What is in the water down there?
0: How small is our domestic competition for how incredible we are? Because, I mean, Nathan Smith, I mean, what string seamer is he for us, Elliot? Would he be sixth, seventh?
28: Six, probably. I mean, does he make a first-choice team? It's hard to say. I mean, Jacob Duffy didn't even come over. Matt Henry was injured throughout. Kyle Jamieson was injured. They really had to dig deep right across this series to get the win. And it shows the depth that New Zealand have got, especially in the pace bowling attack. And to lose Kane Williamson, the best ever batsman for New Zealand after the first test, and then go on and win it. They continue to defy the odds. And just when you write them off, and just when you think, oh, this extended golden generation, golden summer, might be coming to an end, they find another way. And again, and I don't want to get my hopes up too much, but there's a test series against Australia coming up in December, and four test series.
0: Tough.
28: You'd love them to go over there and get a result.
1: Oh, would you
0: think it would be? But, other things, the 151 runs from Tom Latham, the 370-run opening partnership, and then Daryl Mitchell just getting beaten.
28: Oh, it was like body line all over again, wasn't it?
1: Photo now. I mean, those absolute shiners all over his body,
0: just surviving through using his body.
28: They had this voyeuristic shot last night on the coverage of him changing his jersey at one point. I think it was after day four or start of day five, and just the red marks on his body from where the ball had been hit.
0: It's incredible.
1: Those welts.
0: How good on you, Black Caps. And World Cup knockouts continue, Elliot.
28: Yeah, tough scene for Germany. They are out of the Football World Cup, beaten on penalties by Paraguay this morning in a remarkable game, nil all at the end of regulation. And they just, Germany just blew, in fact, it was 1-1 after the end of regulation, rather. But they had a chance, Germany, to come back in it. They were behind in the penalty shootout, got back to terms, and then let it go wide and over the top of the keeper on the sixth shot. Germany out of the World Cup. And ever since they won in 2014, they have missed the group stage, missed out of the group stage, and now lost in the round of 32. So it's been a poor return for them. They are out of the Football World Cup.
0: Yeah.
1: Yes. And just briefly, Elliot, AB's in town in Christchurch ahead of the match against France.
28: Yeah, absolutely. They trained this morning, good to see them back here. First time in 4 years they've been in Christchurch. First game at the new stadium this weekend, and the team naming on Thursday. So had their first hit out and of test week this morning, all ready to go. Let's hope for Saturday night.
1: Bring it on. Look forward to that. Elliot, thank you very much, mate. You go well this afternoon. See you back here tomorrow.
28: Cheers, guys.
1: That is Sports Talk host Elliot Smith. It is 7:01.
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1: News, TalkZB, it is 5:01 after 1 o'clock. Builders are warning a new requirement for warranties on residential builds and renovations could drive many out of the market. So the changes to the Building Act would introduce proportionate liability. That means responsibility for defects is shared rather than councils carrying most of the risk. So that would include a one-year warranty on new homes and renovations over $100,000. But a survey of small builders found widespread concern about the cost, with two-thirds saying they may not be able to afford the required insurance.
0: Yeah, well, 0800 80 10 80, what do you reckon? Some are saying this is exactly what homeowners need. We need builders to stand behind their work. Others are saying if it happens, it'll mean fewer builders will be able to operate.
1: Yeah.
0: We'll be able to afford to operate. So what do you reckon, 0800 80 10 80?
1: 9292 is the text. So if you are a builder, really keen to hear your thoughts on these changes coming. And if you've recently built a home, how would this change for you? Tell us. 0800 80 10 80 is that number. News, sport and weather is fast approaching on your Tuesday afternoon. Great to have your company today. 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

0: Hi, I'm Nicole Jones. My German Shepherd Mars used to help me deliver flyers. 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When he started slowing down, we got him checked out. 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We were given a year, but 6 weeks later, we had to say goodbye. Without Pet Insure, the whole ordeal would have been far more overwhelming. 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

0: number of working days and restart it, which means that it's much more than that. Did he call us clowns?
1: He did roll it back. He said you guys in the end.
0: Well, why did he call us a clown?
1: I don't know.
0: Clowns.
1: A lot just of people call us Muppets.
0: Yeah, just in the middle of a friendly chat, Ivan goes, you clowns.
1: Yeah. He did pull it back, though. Yeah.
0: Well, I guess I forgive him.
1: Yeah. Ivan, thank you very much for your call.
0: Seemed unnecessary.
1: Yeah, that hurt. That hurt my feelings, Ivan.
0: I was in the middle of the conversation. He goes, you clowns. I was like, shall I insult him back or shall I let him continue? So what I did is hung up on him and discuss it here.
1: Yeah, very good. Right, do you agree with Ivan who called us clowns? 0800 80 10 80 is the number to call and 9292 is the text number. It's 24 past one.
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10: 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There's another 82 projects in the pipeline. Chris Bishop is the Infrastructure and RMA Reform Minister and is with us.
11: If you take the Ports of Auckland, for example, which is underway right now, that was the first project approved through Fast Track. They reckon it would have taken between 3 to 5 years through a normal track. 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So, you know, it's really cutting down that time, which is fantastic. 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
1: 26 past one, so changes coming for all builders to be required to have a home defect warranty if they're building a residential home up to 3 storeys or renovations over $100,000. So what will that mean for you? Tell us. 0800 80 1080 is the number to call.
0: Nathan, your thoughts on this?
12: Yeah, g'day, guys. Hey, so I'm been around a while, but I'm recently new into the building trade. So I just took over a franchise at the beginning of the year. And what we're finding is that, you know, look, everyone wants better consumer protection and more for it. And I think all builders are for it. But what we're finding is that nobody wants to actually pay for it. Homeowners have helped to fuel sort of a race to the bottom by choosing the cheapest quote. And that's what they'll go for. They're very much price driven. So, of course, in order to achieve that, the first things that we cut are overheads like insurance and financial reserves. So what I'm saying is stronger warranties are going to help improve certainty, but they come at a cost. And if Kiwis want reputable builders with proper backing, then I think they need to accept that they're going to have to pay more. You can't have premium protection at a bargain basement price. And I think we're doing a lot of comparison. I see the articles based on Queensland, right? So we like to compare to Australia. But the Australian trade is a lot different to what it is over here with the things like, you know, the builder licensing and the insurances and things like that. So you're not exactly apples for apples.
1: So already, Nathan, there...

0: is, you know, I'm just having a look at the figures here from another story. So it reckons about 46% of builders already offer one of these warranties, whether it's Master Builders, the CBS, or I think Stanford Insurance offers it as well.
1: So
0: that is what we're talking about, right? Is just extending that from the 46% of builders who already signed up to those to 100%.
2: Yeah, and look, and we've got insurance and stuff that goes with our work as well, right? So we're already insured, we're already covered. If things go wrong, we've got professional indemnities for advice. We've got liabilities and stuff for the work that we do. But, you know, the tradesmen, the builders, we're having to pay for it, so that's got to go into the pricing.
0: Mm.
2: And if people don't want to pay the price, then of course we're going to start taking things out.
0: So that survey that CBS did, and we're going to be having a chat to the chief executive of CBS shortly, that up to 30% of builders say they'll exit the trade. Do you think that might just be a bit of hot air?
2: I would say so. Look, it's like a downturn in any market, right? You've got a lot of guys that are coming in boom times, not just in trades, but across the board. So in boom times, people are going to jump all over industries that are booming, but when it starts getting tough, then those guys, the latecomers, they're going to be some of the first to go, right? And there's reasons why they're the first to go. I'm not going to make disparaging comments on others, but I think you can see where I'm going, right? Those guys that are unlikely to hang around after a job, they're going to be the ones that are going.
0: Mm.
3: So if it applies to renovations over $100,000, a lot of these small operators would be operating in less than $100,000 renovations, wouldn't they, Nathan?
2: Well, you'd be surprised at how quickly it adds up. But
3: yeah,
2: like, there's going to be a lot of players that are under the $100,000 mark, admittedly. But yeah, it doesn't take long for things to add up, and that's without the warranties and insurance, right? By the time you're paying for your labours, your materials, and everything else that's jacked up, and of course you've got to pay for gas to get to the place. $100,000 is going to disappear pretty quick.
3: Yeah, I've noticed.
0: Yeah, you've lived and breathed it, man.
3: Yeah.
0: Nathan, thank you very much for your call, mate. Very interesting. You have a good afternoon.
2: Nice one, guys. Thank you.
0: Do you agree with Nathan? 0800 80 10 80. So is this just part and parcel of doing business as a builder? And coming up next, we are going to have a chat with Combined Building Suppliers Cooperative Chief Executive Carl Taylor, who did this survey. That is coming up after the headlines with Wendy.
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1: Hana Rafferty Maipi Clark, at the Te Pāti Māori MP, was boasting on social media that she spent 65% of her time visiting young people in prisons. Official records show she's only visited prison once since she became an MP.
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9: With Your Ride, New Zealand's number one taxi app, download Your Ride today. Destiny Church's Brian Tamaki says his firearms licence has been revoked and his weapons confiscated. This month, he said New Zealand should be purged of Hindus, Sikhs and Muslims. Police have confirmed they attended an Auckland address this morning to serve a temporary firearms licence suspension notice. A person has been seriously injured in a vehicle pedestrian crash on Auckland's Penrose Road at Mount Wellington, with diversions now in place. The government's welcoming more access to the cholesterol-lowering drug rosuvastatin from October. Clinicians will no longer need to apply to prescribe the medicine. Uber says passengers are most forgetful at 11 p.m, 1 a.m. and 5 a.m. and on Anzac Day and in Auckland and Blenheim. It says in the past year, phones, wallets, chili bins, tents and false teeth have been left behind, as well as half-eaten burgers and plants. Plus, why taxing a shrinking pool of workers more isn't the way to pay for our ageing population, ANZ chief economist argues. Read more at nzherald.co.nz. Back to Matt and Tyler.
0: Thank you very much, Wendy. So we're talking about new regulations coming through on warranties for home defects that will affect most builders and operators out there very soon. To chat further about this, we're joined by Carl Taylor. He is the chief executive of the Combined Building Suppliers Cooperative. Carl, very good afternoon to you.
13: Yeah, good afternoon, guys. How are we?
3: Very good. How is this different from what we have now with people being part of the Registered Mastered Builders Association, Carl?
13: It's almost quite a different scheme, to be honest with you. There's three current providers out there at the moment. Obviously, you've got Master, Certified and Stamford, which are three very good products when you look at them. The problem we've got in the market is that there's not enough competition. And so what I mean by that is that there's not enough overseas insurers wanting to come to New Zealand just because we're too small to be able to offer what the government requires to meet MB guidelines to offer this product. So potentially it will lock out a lot of good operators in the market. And that's where our concern comes from.
3: Right. Is this proposed warranty system, is it likely to protect homeowners or mainly increase compliance costs, Carl?
13: Look, we've needed this for years, I think. This has been a long time coming, and consumers absolutely need protection. There's no doubt about that. But if we're going to roll something out as large as this is going to be the biggest fundamental change this construction sector has ever seen. It needs to be designed in such a way that it not only looks after the big guys, but also looks after the small guys as well. And that's where our concern sits.
0: So just going back to Master Builders, CBS and Stamford, you mentioned there, why wouldn't a builder sign up to those warranties in the first place? What are the hurdles there that, because as I understand, only 46% of builders do that. I can't understand why every builder wouldn't sign up to something like that.
13: So across the three, and that's a great question, across the three providers, you know, there's various entry criteria that you've got to have. So you've got Master Builders, good product, Certified Builders, good product, and they're a membership-driven product. Mm. And then you've got Stamford, which is backed by a private insurer. So two very different models. And not all operators or builders will be able to join the other organisations. They may not be able to because they may not meet, you know, the financial requirements to do so. So therefore, they're left out in the cold. And I was listening to one of your callers just prior, and he talked about the costs. The cost isn't the issue here at all. The cost is just going to have to be passed on. There's no doubt about that. Consumers need protection, and it's going to cost them. That's just the way it is. But it's going to lock a lot of guys out, and they'll just close shop and not bother.
3: Right. So part of the rationality is to speed up consents, right? Will this change, you know, council delays in consenting, or will it just move the bottleneck somewhere else?
13: probably a couple of topics going on here. I think changing the proportionate liability is a great thing. Obviously, when there's a dispute, normally the last man standing is the council, because the builder might have, you know, folded up and gone into liquidation, so he's gone. Mm. So what they're doing is they're shifting that and saying, you know, the builder might be liable for X amount, the council will be liable for another amount, and another subcontractor for another. It's making it more fair in that regard. And that, you know, that's only a good thing, I think.
0: Just on the $100,000 cap for renovations, I mean, do you see some problems with having that cap, Carl? Is there a potential that some of these builders, that they can't afford to get this warranty under the scheme as it's written, will, you know, have some shortcuts there, or try and do whatever they can to get it under that $100,000 cap?
13: I think the devil will definitely be in the detail, and we're yet to see that. You know, $100,000 doesn't go far, does it? You know, a bathroom and a bedroom extension, it won't go far. Whether or not people take shortcuts, I don't know. I suspect people will find grey areas in order to keep operating. I don't know if they will or not, but they probably will, yeah.
3: We're speaking to Carl Taylor, Combined Building Suppliers Cooperative, CE. Now, a lot of people are texting in, would a government-backed warranty model like Queensland's work better in New Zealand? Why isn't that being considered?
13: The government, from as far as I understand, did go to Queensland and have a discussion. You know, if you do look at our cousins over there, they've had that model going for over 35 years and it works really well. It's backed by the Queensland State Building Commission, so it's got, you know, decent bank balance for when something goes wrong. But more importantly, it's administered by an insurance company. And I think that's where we would like to see it. Again, we support the intent, but if we're going to roll this out, it needs to be done over several years, not 12 months like they're proposing. And we need to keep talking to Australia, and I think just copy what they've done, because it works. So why would you not?
3: Mm. And what should happen to apprentices and new builders who want to enter the residential market but cannot meet these insurance thresholds if this comes through?
13: Yeah, that's the pathway for a young apprentice wanting to come through is obviously quite concerning as well. And, you know, when you look at these young guys, they invest a lot of time and their own money and their life to want to become a builder.
3: Mm.
13: And if we make it too hard for these young guys to come through, then I just don't think they'll bother. Again, the intent is correct. We just got to get it right. And the reason why we're speaking up now is that we're better off to argue it and debate it now than whether it's after it's been put into legislation, because there's no way in hell we'll change it once it comes through.
0: Mm. Carl, really great to get your expertise and thoughts on this one. Thank you very much for your time.
13: Thank you very much.
0: That is Carl Taylor, the Combined Building Suppliers Cooperative CE. They were the guys that ran that survey that said 30% of small builders were very concerned about this new warranty scheme. So what do you say? 0800 80 10 80 is the number to call. It is 19 to 2.
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6: Very good afternoon. It is 14 past two. So do kids really have higher rates of anxiety than previous generations? Or are we just using different words to describe normal stress and nervousness? Tell us your thoughts. 0800 80 1080.
7: This text says anxiety and nerves are different things. One doesn't become the other. You get nerves and you have anxiety. I mean, you're begging the question we're asking there. What this article is saying is if you tell someone who is just nervous about a particular thing they have to do, that they have anxiety, then you can manifest anxiety in them rather than saying helping them deal with their nerves.
6: Mm.
7: So you're telling them they've got a condition when what they actually just have is an emotion about a particular event.
6: Yes. 9292 is the text number. Rebecca, what is your thoughts on this?
8: I think it's absolutely overdiagnosed. I work in the education sector in a private school, and half the students have medical letters for this and that and everything that we have to take into account, and their parents are just sending them to therapists and everything, and it's just such an overdiagnosis at the moment.
7: Do you think that it is, I mean, how can I put this? If I was a child and I didn't want to do something, and kids are clever, right, that there is an advantage in leaning into the idea of anxiety as opposed to doing the things that you don't want to do. And I'm not saying this about all children. I'm sure, absolutely positive that there is real chronic anxiety in some children, right? And that's a serious medical issue. But do you think that there are some children that are gaming the system because we're all got the, you know, we're all so mental health focused now?
8: Absolutely. So many students with their medical reports saying, I need extra time for this, I need an extension for that, especially in the university sector as well. Half the kids have got their letters from their therapist saying, oh, she can't hand this in, she can't hand in that. Especially in the medical school sector, there's a lot of that going around.
6: Mm. So for someone that works in the industry, I mean, what do you see parents doing to deal with that? I imagine it's a mixed bag, but how can parents deal with that if they've got a kid that comes to them and says, I'm feeling anxious and it's more than just nervousness, I'm actually anxious because I read about it online? I mean, that's a tough thing for a parent to combat, right?
8: It is, but you have to wonder, what are they anxious about? If they're anxious about an assignment that's due, then they just need to help that kid work through that. If their anxiety is going off the charts, then they need someone to assess it, not just diagnose them.
7: Yeah. I mean, you should be anxious and, you know, well, nervous before an exam. I mean, that's your body giving you what you need to do the exam. You should be nervous before difficult things. I think there's a reason why that exists, as a condition. So
8: exactly, and you don't need to be over-medicated that either.
7: Yeah.
6: Mm.
7: But if you push back, so if you're an educator and you say, nah, it's nerves, you know, harden up, get involved, I mean, that's going to come back on you, isn't it? You know, there's...
8: Well, you can't say that.
7: Yeah. You can't say harden up now.
6: But parents used to be able to say that. You know, you mentioned facing your fears and you've got to go to school on the first day and you're feeling nervous, and that's a five-year-old at that stage. But even later in my young teenage life, 11 and 12, and Dad saying you've got to run cross-country. Dad, I don't want to do it. I'm nervous. No, tough pickies. You've got to do it. It's going to be good for you. Then you get out there and you run it, you do okay, and you think, hallelujah, you know, thank God Dad pushed me. And that inability for, you know, some people out there and educators to do that arguably is detrimental to that child, right, Rebecca? If they're not medically diagnosed with anxiety, then that's going to do harm to that particular child.
8: Yeah, absolutely. And if they can't face cross-country, they can't face anything, can they? They can't face their exams, they can't face anything, and then suddenly you've got all these medical letters coming in.
7: Yeah, I mean, that's a big part of it, right? Because your job as a parent is to create children that are competent so they can face life.
6: Mm.
7: So that's the job. So, I mean, I was thinking about this the other day. Like, I was going for a walk with my son and we were talking about sports and the sports I made him do. And we were just talking about why. And it's because you want your kids to learn how to deal with other kids, to face difficult things, you know, learn sportsmanship, all that kind of stuff. And if you're a parent, like, you're giving up your Saturdays and such put your kids into difficult situations to make them more competent. That's the whole point.
6: Mm.
7: So if you suddenly decide that your kids can't handle anything, then that's really should be the signal to put them in more situations to test them so that they can become competent, because eventually they have to leave home and do a bunch of things.
6: Mm. Rebecca, your thoughts?
8: Yeah, absolutely agree with that.
6: Mm.
8: Absolutely.
6: Really nice to have a chat with you. Thank you very much for giving us a buzz. So do you think kids really have higher rates of anxiety than previous generations, or we're just overusing those particular words? And how do you prepare your kids to face those challenges? If you're a parent right now, 0800 80 1080, what has changed in previous generations? Rather than saying, because I think we know a lot more than we did in previous generations. So, you know, I talk about my old dad, and he was great at pushing us hard, but there was no ifs and buts. So if your kid is scared about doing something challenging, how do you push them to do that in today's age?
7: Yeah, there's probably some middle ground between harden up and someone doesn't want to run cross country and suddenly they've got the condition of anxiety and they need to go into therapy. There's probably a middle ground in between there somewhere, right?
6: Yeah. 0800 80 1080, tell us where that middle ground is for you. It is 20 past two.
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6: 22 past two. So do kids really have higher rates of anxiety than other generations, or do you think we are just using those words more that they're clinging onto? It's on the back of a question to a mental health expert in the New Zealand column about a grandfather who was worried about his grandson saying he had anxiety and questioning whether it was just nervousness before an exam. So how do you prepare your kids to face challenges? 0800 80 1080 is the number to call, and 9292 is a text.
7: The sex is our child's friend played with ours. He was doing everything our son was. He was playing cricket, and one day on the morning of a game, they jumped into the team WhatsApp and said he couldn't play that morning. We thought he was sick and asked them. They said he had anxiety, and he never came back. The week before, he had bowled and batted. Now he hardly leaves the room. I feel like they made nerves into anxiety. He's no longer even at school.
6: Right, okay. Great text. Keep them coming through. Lisa, how are you this afternoon?
15: Hey, I'm good, thanks.
7: He's no longer even at school.
6: Right, okay. Great text. Keep them coming through. Lisa, how are you this afternoon?
15: Hey, I'm good, thanks. I've got anxiety.

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6: 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Getting the detail behind the headlines on Heather Duplessy-Allen Drive with One New Zealand. 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
9: It's 5:30. I'm Wendy Petrie. David Seymour says tension between his office and the ministry staff over the Healthy School Lunches program doesn't reflect badly on him or his staff. A scathing Auditor General report has found only half of last year's lunches complied with Education Ministry nutrition standards. Ministry staff also made it clear there were tensions within the ministry team and in dealings with the Associate Education Minister's office. Seymour claims the report relied on people now outside the program.
10: What it reflects on is that a bunch of people who were upset because they are no longer working on this scheme and are no longer supplying school lunches at twice the price are upset about the way we went about it.
9: Questions over how a patient ended up unresponsive in a toilet at Waikato Hospital's emergency department then died. An urgent review has been launched into the death early this morning, with reports the patient had waited 9 hours to be seen. The nurses

0: Apparently, he didn't commit by shaving his head for the first one. He was trying to not make it too obvious. You know, I'd say reappearing with a full head of hair day one is kind of obvious. But anyway, now he's gone the full Monty, he's shaved it all off. Lots of Hollywood men get the transplant. They just keep quiet about it. Harry Styles is one of them, apparently. If you look at old photos of Elon Musk, he's definitely done it too. Even the likes of Gordon Ramsay and Ben Affleck have been cited by hair experts with a critical eye. So don't worry, dudes. A little bit of TLC never hurt anybody. Treat yourself. Kika, and what did I say? I called it. Paris Butter won it as well. Kika's got one, Paris Butter's got one. How good is that? Right, next up, Rocket Lab buying Iridium. News Talk ZB. You can't see me, my time is now. It's the franchise where I'm shining now. You can't see me, yeah. My time is now.
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12: 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How can we justify that level of aid? New Zealand citizens are travelling to the very country that we're giving aid to for their medical and dental care. Do foreign aid officials realise how weird that looks?
13: Are kids more anxious now, or are we just talking about it more? By calling common nerves and butterflies anxiety, are we manifesting it into an actual condition?
11: 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Here until 7, it's the Business Hour with Heather Duplessis-Allen and Maz Insurance and Investments. 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
14: It's 6:30. I'm Wendy Petrie. The Health Minister is remaining tight-lipped about the death of a patient in Waikato Hospital's emergency department overnight. A staff member has told the Herald the patient was found unresponsive in the waiting room toilet and couldn't be revived. They say the patient spent 9 hours waiting to be seen. Simeon Brown says an urgent review is underway and he won't be sharing details of his briefing.
15: That is the right thing to do for that process to happen. There is a family who has just lost a loved one, and I think it's important that we respect the process.
14: The Auditor-General's released findings on the government's school lunch program, laying out major concerns over nutritional values and the costing of the cut-price meals. The inquiry found it came in at about $130 million cheaper than the year before, but the Ministry of Education still can't clearly demonstrate its effectiveness. Inquiries manager David Lemon says the ministry couldn't show it was still meeting its goals.
16: Specifically about the surplus meals, that it was delivering the right number of meals, that it was able to understand the amount of waste that might be occurring, and that it was meeting its nutritional targets.
14: Police confirm they've temporarily suspended a person's gun licence at an Auckland address this morning after claims from Destiny Church leader Brian Tamaki. The controversial Christian leader live-streamed police taking weapons from his home today. Police say a gun licence can be temporarily suspended while the firearms regulator investigates to make sure the holder remains fit and proper to own a gun. I'm Wendy.

0: 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That's News Talk ZB News at 6:31. Heather Duplessis-Allen is next.
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10: But I loved you, came back when it mattered. I saw you standing there in the light of the window wearing that same smile.
11: Something's just happened at the awards, but I don't know what it is. Oh, we got our first two-star, Essence. How good is that? Okay, so we've got three new one stars to tell you about that just happened in the news. Kika won a one star, Mudbrick got a one star, and Amersfield got a one star. There is a part of me that is very, very pleased that Amersfield got one star, and I'll tell you why. Because I thought, and I said this at the time, it was unfair the way that Amersfield was being treated. Just because they had a chef who was a bit of a, he was problematic and he's gone now. Cuisine decided that was it. Like, the whole outfit had to be punished. So Cuisine wasn't going to recommend Amersfield anymore. It's like Amersfield wasn't even a good restaurant anymore just because they had a bad chef one time. Who's bad behaviour, not bad chefing, by the way. TVNZ took the whole show that they were involved in off the thing and got rid of it on account of some bad behaviour, allegedly. So it's quite nice to have some people from out of town who maybe don't get caught up in our stupid little politics who came in and went, nah, actually, guess what, guys? Good restaurant. One star. So put that in your pipe and smoke it, Cuisine Magazine. 24 away from 7. Now, New Zealand's Rocket Lab has just purchased a satellite communications company called Iridium for $14 billion. That means that soon they will have their own raft of satellites. Peter Griffin is a tech journalist at Business Desk and host of the Business of Tech podcast. And with us, hi, Peter.
12: Evening, Heather.
11: What do they want to do with Iridium satellites?
12: Well, this really shows the ambition of Peter Beck and Rocket Lab. You know, this is probably the biggest acquisition a New Zealand company or a New Zealand founded company has ever made. They have 66 satellites up there already, Iridium, so they're serving over 2 million customers. So that means as soon as they buy this company, they'll get $800, $900 million in revenue. But what they're really looking at is taking on SpaceX and Starlink, and this allows them to do that, to put satellites up, to be completely vertically integrated like Starlink and SpaceX are. So it's a massive increase in their aspirations and the scale of the company.
11: So is it that they want to offer us Wi-Fi a la Starlink?
12: Well, Iridium's been around for quite a long time, and what they specialize in is more sort of sat phone and data connectivity for emergency services, for the military, for oil rigs, for people in very remote places. The type of technology they use from these 66 satellites is very good for extreme weather conditions, so North and South Pole, parts of Africa, all that sort of thing. So that business is very high margin and will continue. But what they also have in the background, when they launch this bigger rocket, Neutron, they want to put up constellations of satellite just like the Starlink satellites, and that will then allow them to deliver broadband to consumers like Starlink does. That's the real ambition. That's a little bit further away. Mm. With Iridium, it's already in business. They will be generating revenue as soon as they sign that deal.
11: And so the acquisition, instead of doing it yourself, is that you basically get it immediately rather than having to build all the infrastructure, yes?
12: Yeah, that's the key thing. As Sir Peter Beck said today, this is a shortcut to where they want to be, which means they don't have to put up lots and lots of satellites and turn them on and then find customers. They can buy this business, and they're very good at making acquisitions. They've done 6 or 7 now. They have a real knack for taking a company and integrating it into the Rocket Lab view of the world, and that's what they will do with Iridium. That's what they hope to do anyway.
11: Yeah. Do you think it was a good buy? $8 billion, 14 New Zealand billion?
12: Yeah, I do actually think, and the way they structured it is a bit of cash. They have to get a loan for that $3.6 billion bridging loan, but the other half is basically in Rocket Lab shares, which have been up to $150, have come back, have gone up on this news. So I think that's quite a good move. And it seems to me very reasonably priced, considering that you're getting $800 million US a year in revenue. And the margin on this is very good. This is a profitable business. You pay a lot of money to speak on a sat phone or send an email via sat phone. So I think it's a pretty good deal. But what they will have to do over time, those 66 satellites, they will have to replace all of them. And that's quite an expensive undertaking. They will want to have the Neutron rocket in space and doing regular flights later this year or early next year, or else they'll have to go on someone else's rocket, and that will cost a lot of money.
11: Mm. Okay, Peter, thanks very much. Appreciate it. Peter Griffin, Business Desk tech journalist, 21 away from 7.
1: Heather Duplessy-Allen.
11: Heather, what channel are the awards on, please? Well, no channel that you could watch. It was one of these fancy things that producer Ants rigged up for us, because it was like some internal thing, and then he. But you know how the kids can do this stuff nowadays? They take something that's on the internet and they put it on a TV, and it looks like it's on TV, but it's not. It looked like it was on TV to me, but it was not. This is the wrap. It's finished anyway, which I think is more relevant for you. It's over, so you can't watch it. This is the important thing to know, because to whoever was like, "Oh, we're all just getting stars, aren't we?" Well, one restaurant got 2 stars, and only 14 restaurants got 1 star, which I actually think is doing quite well for a small country like ourselves, punching above our weight, as we like to say. But it wasn't a free-for-all at all. Now, I need to by the way, if you're wondering that restaurant Essence, because there are quite did a quick Google search. I was like, wow, is it the one in Palmerston North? No, it's not. I think it's the one in Queenstown that got the 2 stars. Quite a few restaurants like to call themselves Essence. Now, I'm going to tell you how I'm always fascinated by this, especially because the house prices have come back so badly lately, how your suburb's doing. One Roof has done a kind of halftime through the year, a halfway mark crunching of the numbers, because we're halfway through the year. Short story is simply that it's great in the South Island and not so great in the North Island. The suburbs with the greatest price increases percentage-wise are Concord and Dunedin, which has gone up 11%, Tiano up 10%, Forbury and Dunedin 9%, Otemātata in Waitaki up 8.7%, Gore up 7.4%, Reefton up 6.4%. By the way, this is not comprehensive. There were heaps in this area. I just thought it was interesting that Gore went up 7.4% and Reefton went up 6.4%, but heaps of them went up in the 7s and 8s. I had to trawl quite a long way down to get to the first Auckland suburb, which went up, which was Onetangi on Waiheke. That went up 6.1% and was about the only one that was doing well for us. The biggest falls were Pōhara in Tasman. That's down 2.something%. I think it's 2.4. Waihero in Whanganui down 2.4%. Mount Maunganui down 2.4%. Tautara Heights in Auckland 2.3%. Queenwood in Hamilton 2.3%. Herne Bay went back in Auckland 2.3%. Regionally, Southland was the biggest increase, 5.3%. The West Coast then 4.5%. Otago at 3.3%. And then the biggest falls were Nelson 0.9%, Auckland 1.1%, and Hawke's Bay 1.3%. Don't know if that, some people will be feeling stoked about that and some people less so. I got this email yesterday because yesterday I talked to you about what was going on with the rates increases around the country, and I got this email from somebody because Hutt City Council is the one that went up by the most, and it was an extraordinary number. It was like 45% off memory or something like that. This email came through. Heather, I bought my house exactly 3 years ago in Lower Hutt. At the time of the purchase, the rates were $1,800. Then they went up to $3,000. Then they went up to $4,000. Then they went up to $5,000, and for the year ahead, it will be $7,500. It is just a modest three-bedroom home with a capital valuation of $770,000. I cannot understand where the money is going. Could you do an interview with the CE of Hutt City Council? Now, I can't verify that this is true, but if that's true, that's extraordinary. To go from $1,800 in rates to the next lot being $7,500, that's up 400%. How can anyone afford to live in a house when it goes up like that? We're off to the UK next, 17 away from 7.
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11: By the way, this might have escaped your attention, but there was an ACT candidate who was standing in the Kenepuru seat in Wellington for the November election. She's pulled out. It's been revealed that she was previously a member of a Chinese political group, which is linked to the Communist Party. It was like, seems to have been reasonably high up. And the problem was that she didn't tell anyone when she signed up to stand for ACT, and they clearly didn't vet her properly. So off she goes, 14 away from 7. Enda Brady, UK correspondent, is with us. Hello, Enda.
24: Hey, Heather. Okay, lovely to speak to you again.
11: What do you make of Andy Burnham's plan?
24: So he says he wants to rewire Britain, and it's a very good turn of phrase because for about 14 years now, I've thought this place has been haywire. So there are a lot of wires to join up, and what he wants to do is take power away from Westminster and London and put it out into the regions. Now, he was a regional mayor in the Manchester region for 9 years. He's made it clear that he will be creating a number 10 North. So he will have a Downing Street base effectively in Manchester. He will work some days of the week from there. He wants to take over water, energy and transport, renationalise them. He wants to build more council houses than Britain has seen since World War II. And he wants to solve the chronic issue of youth unemployment. He's very ambitious, I'll give him that much. I think he can expect some kickback from London, from the Treasury officials who will not want money and power flowing to the regions, but I have to commend his ambition.
11: Yeah, okay, so I looked at this and I thought this can be perceived one of two ways. Either people are going to love the fact that Treasury and you know, all of these political elites in London are going to lose power, or people are going to get jealous of the fact that Manchester gets it. How do you reckon it plays?
24: I think there's been too much of a focus on Manchester, you're right. The fact that he wants to put his power base there, where he lives and where he has basically been all his political life, I'm finding it hard to read at the moment. I think we'll give him time to see how it beds in, but I think his major problem is going to be the Treasury. All these officials who hold the purse strings. He won't be in a very powerful position, should we say, because the clock is ticking, and if Labour lose him, there's no way they will get away with just bouncing in another leader without the public having a say in this. Yeah. So high stakes, but I think the game and the prize at the end is to change Britain for the better, and this country badly needs it.
11: Yeah, I can imagine. Now, what are you expecting in this defence spending plan?
24: Well, this is finally being published today. It will probably be the last major act of Keir Starmer as Prime Minister. And the defence chiefs and officials, they wanted an extra 56 billion NZ dollars for defence spending. And they've got almost half that. So they're looking ahead. They really are planning for Russia to attack a NATO country by 2030. That's what their intelligence is leading them towards. And if that happens, Article 5 would be invoked of the NATO treaties, and ultimately Britain will be at war. So they're demanding a lot more cash. I think the one standout for me in where the money is to be spent is $10 billion NZ going on drones and drone technology. And that is directly as a result of what they're learning from Ukraine and how Ukraine is managing to fend off Russia.
11: Mate, how important do you reckon Penelope Keith was to your comedy?
24: I think in the UK, she certainly had people's hearts in the 70s and 80s because The Good Life was very popular. It only ran for 3 seasons. The butt of a lot of the jokes were on her character. And she had this kind of cut glass English accent. She was very upper class. The character she played, I didn't know she actually came from a broken home, and she came from very, very humble beginnings. She passed away yesterday at the age of 86. Newspapers today full of tributes and obituaries. And one interviewer previously had asked her, where did your accent come from? You sound very posh. And she said, I was brought up by my mother after my father left. I went to a school and a nun taught me how to pronounce words correctly. And I think that nun probably changed her life because, you know, it was her delivery and her accent more than anything that really kind of stood out.
11: Hey, thank you very much, Enda. I really appreciate your time, mate. That's Enda Brady, UK correspondent. Hey, interesting, because if you listen to the show on the regular, you'll know I'm not a huge fan of Treasury, and I don't really trust what they say and often take it with a grain of salt. There's an independent review of Treasury, which has been commissioned by the Secretary to the Treasury, Ian Rennie, basically the boss there. It's found its ability, this is Treasury's ability, to effectively deliver economic policy advice is weak, and that ministers are losing trust in it. And I would say that is bang on, and I'm glad they know it. 10 away from 7.
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0: An expert says merging councils might not be the golden solution to our local government problems. 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
11: Heather, how cool is it to be celebrating New Zealand and hospitality? Doesn't it feel amazing? A wonderful contrast to the negativity generally. I agree. I love it. And look, the thing is, I know there's a cost of living crisis. It is tough for a lot of people. A lot of people are finding it tough. But what we also know about this country is it's a two-speed economy, right? So there are people out there who have property. I'm talking about the boomers in particular, and who have money, and they are going out and they are eating. And this, for them, this tells them where to eat. But more importantly, what I love about this is that imagine being one of these people who set up a restaurant, you've slaved at it, you've worked for decades at it. Your dream is to get a Michelin star. Like, that is the thing. It's the thing. Well, now you don't have to leave New Zealand to get one, right? You can get one here. That's got to be, lots of those people who got up this evening had tears in their eyes. This means a lot for them. I'm just absolutely thrilled that it feels like hospitality has just come of age in a way. Anyway, I got this email from Gary, who is the owner and the chef at the Manse, the luxury lodge, and he's bang on. He said, there will be several one-star restaurants, maybe a couple of twos. We only had one, two. The only restaurant in New Zealand that is or was worthy of three stars would have been Amersfield, but the driver of that dining experience has left. Top 50 restaurants like Ahi, Craggy, Central Fire Station, Janos Bistro, Paris Butter are one star. He also says he doesn't think that it will have an effect on tourism in New Zealand because basically the people who come here already knew which the good restaurants were. I'll take a bet with Gary on that he's wrong. I reckon there'll be some people who go to Australia and then just skip over because now they can come in and experience a Michelin star restaurant here as well. Just really quickly, ahead of the school holidays, Roblox has released some tips for parents on how to try to ensure that your kids are playing the game safely. It's basic stuff. It's stuff like know your privacy and safety basics. Get into the game with the kids so that you understand what they're doing. 54% of Kiwi parents actively game with their kids, and that's a good idea, so you understand what is going on in there. Talk through the gaming experiences with the kids. Get familiar with the parental controls, screen time limits, content maturity levels, who your child can chat with, all that kind of stuff. Yay, helpful, thanks so much. All of this you could get from ChatGPT if you type in the right request on the internet. What I take from this is that these guys, Roblox, Meta, all of these guys, they're trying to pretend that they're responsible because they know it's turning. The worm is turning on them big time. So they put out this kind of stuff and then they can point to it in a year's time and go, but we try to help parents. No, you didn't. You've been around for 20 years, guys. 20 years. Roblox has been around for 20 years and this year was the first year they introduced age groupings where the kids can't talk to creeps. So thank you, but I don't buy it. Ants?
8: Yellow by Coldplay to play us out tonight. This is off Coldplay's first album, Parachutes, and I'm playing it because a few of Coldplay's studio tapes, alternate mixes and demos that they made when they were recording Parachutes are going up for auction. The website's called waxpoetics.com and it wants me to bid $6,000. I don't know whether that's New Zealand or the US, but I think you can keep that. I'm not going to bid that much, but still.
11: Bid for what? To listen or own?
8: To own the recordings and stuff. Okay. It seems pretty low, doesn't it? I mean, imagine maybe that's the teaser offer and then they'll tell me what the actual winning bid is later. But anyway, it's interesting stuff. It's all stuff that hasn't been heard anywhere. It's not available anywhere. So if you are a big Coldplay fan, it'd be pretty cool. And apparently, Chris Martin recorded a pitch to get the song for the James Bond movie that came out in 1999, The World Is Not Enough. And that acoustic demo is in this collection. No one's ever heard it. And in the end, obviously, the James Bond people went with garbage instead of with Coldplay. Yellow. Off Parachute.
11: I'll tell you what, there'll be some nutty Coldplay fans who'll be well into this. Thank you, Ants. Enjoy your evening. Congrats to everybody who won at the ceremony, the Michelin star ceremony this evening. May they make lots and lots of money feeding people. See you tomorrow.

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2: Stuffed nose, blocked sinuses, congestion taking over? 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
7: 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Mike Hosking, Ryan Bridge, Matt Heath, Tyler Adams, all the names you can trust. 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
8: It's 7 o'clock, I'm Emily Ansell. More than 100 New Zealand restaurants have been recognised by the Michelin Restaurant Guide. 14 received a single Michelin star, including Samoan restaurant Tala in Auckland's Ponsonby, Amersfield in Queenstown, and Logan Brown in Wellington's Cuba Street. Essence in Queenstown was awarded 2 stars, the only establishment in New Zealand to get this honour. The government paid $6.3 million to bring the Michelin Guide to New Zealand. David Seymour says tension between his office and ministry staff over the Healthy School Lunches program doesn't reflect badly on him or his staff. A scathing Auditor-General report has found only half of last year's lunches complied with Education Ministry nutrition standards. Ministry staff also made it clear there were tensions within the ministry team and in dealings with the Associate Education Minister's office. Seymour claims the report relied on people now outside the program.
9: What it reflects on is that a bunch of people who were upset because they are no longer working on the scheme and are no longer supplying school lunches at twice the price are upset about the way we went about it.
8: Questions over how a patient ended up unresponsive in a toilet at Waikato Hospital's emergency department, then died. An urgent review has been launched into the death early this morning, with reports the patient had waited 9 hours to be seen. The nurses' organisation says it's a tragedy, and Waikato ED is dangerously understaffed. Health New Zealand Chief Clinical Officer Dr. Richard Sullivan says they immediately launched a rapid clinical review.
10: He was assessed by our staff after a couple of hours and then waited more hours beyond that. I don't have the exact number because they're giving me those details, but he was certainly waiting in our ED longer than he should have been.
8: Meanwhile, water tightness issues are a reoccurring problem in many of our decaying hospital buildings. Conditions have been described as disgraceful at Hutt Hospital, where weather events are causing water to get into wards, the collapse of ceilings and potential electrical issues. Heavy rain exposed a leak at Auckland's Middlemore maternity block last week, leading 3 roof tiles to be replaced. Health New Zealand Chief Financial Officer Bevan McKenzie says upgrade costs are ballooning every year, despite more funding going in.
11: These are very expensive projects and we need to balance those new builds with the repair and remediation work.
8: Labor's leader has confirmed he won't advance government rent hikes for social housing tenants if elected, despite refusing to explicitly take that position yesterday. On Sunday, campaign chair Kieran McAnulty confirmed to TVNZ's Q&A the adjustment wouldn't go through under Labor. The next day, leader Chris Hipkins said that would be confirmed at a later date, and McAnulty was simply speaking to the party's fierce opposition to the hikes. Hipkins has changed his tack today, saying on principle they're unlikely to raise rents. Another step to breaking down mental health barriers for rural communities. Six final district locations have been revealed for new co-response teams in Northland, Lakes, Hawke's Bay, Mid-Central, Whanganui and Nelson Marlborough. Claudia O'Neill has more.
12: The services aim to improve crisis systems for people in distress. Mental Health Minister Matt Ducey says sites are based on demand and need, with resources going where they'll make the biggest impact. He says whether someone lives in a major city or a rural town, they deserve speedier access to the right support.
13: News Talk ZB Sport. The All Blacks are brushing aside questions about the short window of preparation for their first test of 2026. The new squad will have had just 10 days under new coach Dave Rennie come Saturday's Nations Championship opener against France in Christchurch. Utility back Damien McKenzie says getting up and running in a swift fashion is just part and parcel of the modern game.
14: Obviously there's an expectation with the All Blacks that you move on and get into your books and learn your stuff pretty quickly. So we were able to do that last week. It was good to get in for a few days and so we could hit the ground running this week.
13: More spot kick chaos in the round of 32 at the Football World Cup. Morocco have advanced via a 3-2 win on penalties over the Netherlands. The Dutch are the second European heavyweight eliminated on penalties today after Germany suffered a shock defeat to Paraguay in Boston. Brilliant, surreal, incredible. That's how Black Caps batter Ruchan Ravindra is describing their come-from-behind 2-1 Test Series victory over England. After New Zealand's 160-run win in Game 3 wrapped up the silverware, Ravindra says it's an immense achievement.
15: Quite hard to put into words how special it is for this group, and especially going through a little bit of adversity as well. Obviously, probably our greatest ever player in Kane Williamson retiring. A couple of injuries here and there, and just shows the resilience of the group.
13: A financial boost for the country's top athletes preparing for the 2030 Winter Olympics and Paralympics. High Performance Sport is increasing its funding for the four-year cycle to more than $16 million, an increase of more than $2 million. HPSNZ High Performance Director Steve Chu stands by the increase based on past performances and future potential.
16: We're monitoring those results all the way through, but ultimately it's about a balanced program. None of this is simply about medals, it's about making sure that the environments that these athletes perform in enable them to thrive both on and off, in this case, the snow.
13: The increase overtakes the $15 million Athletics is receiving for its 2028 Olympic cycle. I'm Kobe Marathi, and that's News Talk ZB News and Sport. It's 7:05. 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
17: WeatherWatch 24/7, the Met Service national forecast through until midnight tonight for all of the North Island except Gisborne to Wairarapa, fine, but a possible shower about eastern Northland and Great Barrier Island. From Gisborne through Hawke's Bay to Wairarapa, mostly cloudy with a few showers, but those showers clearing about Wairarapa this afternoon. Nelson, Marlborough, Canterbury, Otago and Southland generally fine. Buller to Fiordland, cloudy periods with a few showers, and it's a mostly cloudy Tuesday for the Chatham Islands. That's the forecast.
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0: Evening, Dave. How are you?
1: Good. Ben Sears bowled pretty well, didn't he?
0: He did, for a man with a broken finger or whatever it was.
1: Yeah, but bowled well. And I saw somewhere they had a lot of practice with the red ball before they went across. They were playing, batting with the red ball while they were, before they went to England over there. A lot of them had lots of somewhere practice with the red ball and the duke ball over there. So they knew, were light, and some of them were playing county cricket over there as well. So that was pretty awesome. It was a good. They all contributed. They didn't. They never gave up. And the conditions suited the overcast conditions on the last and final day. They got the ball to swing quite well over there. I thought it was pretty awesome. And it was a marvellous win. And bring it on. When they if Australia offers them some matches for the test series, I hope they take it up.
0: Well, I think that's an important point, Dave, isn't it? Getting some warm-up games. And look, we had Ireland, and Ireland is a test nation, but the Black Caps were too good. But that was very vital. Obviously, they lost the first test against England, but just having that extra game, I think, was vital.
1: Was, yeah. And, the media were full of praise of them. And look, and get their names on the honours board as well. And it was just marvellous to see them win over there at Trent Bridge.
0: Yeah, it was.
1: Favourite ground for New Zealanders as well. Hadley must be very proud of them as well. For them to
0: 100%. Yeah, I mean, you think of that. It's a ground that's been very, very well patroned by New Zealanders over the years in terms of their abilities. Dave, absolutely. 0800 80 10 89 292 for a text message. Your reaction to the Black Caps win. Where does this rank for you in the Black Caps' recent victories? India Test Series win was pretty impressive. The World Test Championship along the way as well. But there is something about beating England, especially in a series longer than two matches, which was the last time they won, back in 2021, if memory serves, before the World Test Championship final. Evening, Cliff, how are you?
2: Yeah, good, Elliot. Yeah, it's right up there with India, if not, probably could be better, especially after dropping the first test. And it wasn't much in that first test. It was really who had the best conditions. It was a bit like a pink ball test. There was too much at times in the first test. There was too much in the wicket. And it depended whether you won the toss, whether you batted, you know, how it went. But look, the second and third test, it was amazing. Henry came back, he had a great second test, 11 for. They all made something in this game, you know. Three of them got fifers in the series, and that's pretty amazing to get three jokers to get fifers. Even guys like Folkes coming in, you know, he did his stuff. All the batsmen, you know, they just did enough, and they fielded. They picked the fielding up. They didn't drop too many, which has been an issue with them. Going forward, this tour of the West Indies, I mean, it's 5 one-dayers, and it starts in 2 weeks. So basically, I'd say they're sending another team away. I don't know if anyone from this series would go. Possibly Santner as the captain, if Bracewell can't go. Maybe Duffy if he's available, and Folkes, because he didn't play too much. It just depends on how much these guys need to go home, or who's injured or who can go. But I would say most of them deserve to go home for a break before the India time.
0: I think you're right, Cliff. And I suspect you're right with Santner, given it's 5 one-dayers, might be vital preparation ahead of the World Cup, 50-over World Cup next year. So there's not a lot of one-day cricket these days, so you'd suspect Santner would probably play. Gavin Larson said there might be a few test players, but you'd suspect it will be a fairly different team. I think they're naming it tomorrow.
2: Yeah, well, I don't think there'll be. I would think that the coach would have gone to some of these guys and said, look, I don't think you need to go and play the series. You've done enough. And possibly it could be Folkes and Santner. Maybe, you know, Tickner's depends on his concussion. If he's happy to go, he could be right to go away in another week or two to go. So Folkes, Santner, Tickner, the rest of them, you know, they deserve a time off. They don't need to go and play in a week or two. Play

0: another white ball series that means nothing really. And yeah, but look, I take the hat off to them. You know, Latham is, he's a great captain. They're a great bunch of guys. You know, they look tight. They look like they enjoy their cricket, and that's the main thing. And England, look, if McCullum survives and Rob Key, I don't know what England do. I'm sure they're all calling, you know, all the guys around the commentary and the Beefy Both and all these guys, they'll be saying it's time to move them on, get some new... They'll need a new captain, and they need a new management for the team as well. I think they've run their course.
1: I think you're probably right, and I think you're right, Cliff. The media attacks will come, and I've already seen a couple today. But isn't it remarkable? You know, I respect Brendan McCullum for what he did as a black cap. But, you know, Rob Walter, Black Caps coach, he's the next man in. Look, if Rob Walter walked past into the street, I don't know that many New Zealanders would realise who they're walking past. It's a completely different profile.
0: If I didn't see him recently, I wouldn't recognise him either. He's the man in behind, and that's what, you know, I'd recognise Gavin Larson because I've seen him for years. But, yeah, look, I take that. The guy doesn't need to be up front. He's got a good unit, and he's got them working well. And that's all you need in a coach. He doesn't need to coach them how to be a batsman or how to bowl. He's got those guys, but he's just got to work the team. And if the team's happy, they'll come out and perform like Mitchell did, yeah. Like Sears. He went out there and made 19. I think he batted for over an hour. I think Mitchell was on 52 when Sears came in. We were eight down. And he batted through to get Mitchell to get 100. Now, that, I take my hat off
1: Ben Sears, absolutely. And then he obviously had the finger issue as well that meant he couldn't bowl in the end, or could bowl but wasn't probably bowling to the best of his abilities. Will O'Rourke did the hammy as well. I mean, it's confounding really that they managed to pull it all together despite the turmoil that they faced. I mean, forget about England and Ben Stokes, but the Black Caps had their own issues to deal with over the course of the series. 0800 80 10 80 92 92 for a text. I mean, still time for a call or a text through this evening. Jacob Oram, Black Caps bowling coach, is going to join us out of Nottingham before the hour is out as well. It's coming up to 25 away from 8 on News Talk ZB.
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5: 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The Unicorn, a comedy about a widowed dad discovering that kindness, emotional maturity and basic communication make you extremely hot and desirable. 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
1: 22 away from 8 on News Talk ZB. Your thoughts on that Black Caps performance? Where does it rank for you? I mean, it's hard, given it only happened less than 24 hours ago, to put it in a historical context, but you think back to how hard it's been for New Zealand teams to win in England through the years. I can vividly remember the 1999 series when they wrapped it up there and what a victory that was. The 2021 series has sort of, dare I say, fallen by the wayside. Maybe it was the whole COVID thing around the time. It sort of all blurred into one. But this one, I think, is going to stick in the mind for a while. 0800 80 1089 292 for a text message and plenty of text. Doug with this. Hi, Elliot. How important was the toss? If we lost that, what would have happened? It's a fair point. It's a fair point. That pitch baked for a couple of days under 33, 34 degree temperatures in Nottingham, and the Black Caps reaped the rewards. But I just think they played good cricket. I'm not sure whether they come out on the winning side if the toss was different. But I think they just played really dedicated and patient cricket, not only in this test, but at the Oval as well. Toss is obviously important, but you think back to that first test as well, where Lords and their groundsmen and grounds staff turned up a stinker. That changed the course of that match. So you got to ride your luck a little bit when it comes to test cricket. It's 5 days, there's to and fro, ebbs and flows. Another text on 9292. Chris with this. I think as a nation, we need to stop being surprised at how good this team is. Maybe it's the scars from yesterday to wear, but this team has constantly been performing. We do have world-class players. We're beating most quality teams, and our victories are no longer sparse. Maybe it's the New Zealand public that needs to accept we do and have had a quality cricket team for some time. Very good point, Chris, actually. And that probably goes back to what I was saying earlier after we spoke to Gavin Larson. Is that personally, I think I'm always waiting for the fall, and maybe that's what I've been conditioned to as a New Zealand cricket watcher for a number of years. That after the good always comes something bad. There's going to be a fall. There's going to be a drop. There's going to be a batting collapse next time around. But the consistency that they've developed, and it hasn't always been successful, but if you look at that 15 years, let's say from around about 2014 onwards, once the South African debacle and the captaincy saga got out of the way, so last 12, 13-odd years, that World Cup in 2015, 2019, World Test Championship victory in 2021. Indian series. Now the English series here in 2026. That's a long period for a team to be consistent. And what is promising now is that everyone for a while has dreaded what would happen when Kane Williamson retired. And look, it's a two-test sample size, but that is a very, very good start for what they delivered. 0800 80 1089 292 for a text message. Brent with us. G'day, Elliot. Much kudos to the Black Caps with the series win. But looking at the batting lineup, apart from Ravindra and Phillips, the rest of the top seven are now about 35. I think they need to bring in Mariu and Heafy for some continuity. Cheers, Brent. I would like to see them both in the one-day team named tomorrow. I would be reluctant to bring those sort of players through just yet, with the Indian series coming up in November, then the four-test series against Australia. Yep, some of those players are, you know, pushing closer to the end of their careers. But I think you get them through the six-test block coming up and then reassess. This tour of Australia is so important. You know, you think

0: at the last series, 2019, 2020, start of 2020, and how much it had been, you know, boosted, and everyone was talking about it, the Boxing Day test and everything, and how it was a great chance, you know, Kane Williamson, you know, in the form, the, you know, quality players right throughout the team. And then they just disappointed. And so I think you've got to put your best players, without looking to the future necessarily, in for that test series against Australia. Because I think they're capable of winning that series, or at least drawing it. Australia, very, very hard to beat at home, as we have learned over a number of years, New Zealand cricket fans, watchers. That's the final hurdle. That is the final frontier for this New Zealand cricket team, surely. If they can claim a test series victory in Australia, then I think we can all... we could probably say cricket's peaked in New Zealand if we managed to do that for the first time in how long. Then maybe you look at some regeneration after that. A couple more texts on 9292. Wayne with the Black Caps Test Series victory. I must say, all day, the song I Get Knocked Down and Get Up Again has been on my mind. It was certainly a series like that, wasn't it? Another one says, hi, Elliot. With the resources that English cricket has, we shouldn't get close to them at home. They have 18 counties while we have only 6 provinces, so loads more to choose from. Their media is right to be irate. I think that's a very, very good point. And I think that their county system isn't quite working as well as they want. And you know, we've seen Baswell and the approach there, and they're selecting players that aren't natural county cricketers or aren't natural test cricketers. I think that's letting them down. There are a lot of players with good county records that aren't getting a look in this team because they're playing a certain style. It is going to be fascinating to see if they survive. By they, I mean Brendan McCullum, the current coaching staff. Last text for this moment. Mike says, I think the proof of this team will come when we next play Australia at the end of the year. For many years, we've done extremely well against India, England and others, but Australia has always been the big brother who has owned us. I'm really hopeful that this time we can put it with them as well. Mike, completely agree. That's the test for this team. These series have been great. These series wins have been great. But Australia, to win a series over there, would be the final frontier, I think, for this generation, this Indian summer of Black Caps success. We're going to take you to Nottingham after the break. Black Caps bowling coach Jacob Oram to join us. He must be a happy man with the way that the bowlers bowled across the series, but especially in this test. He's with us next. It's 15 away from 8.
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0: Where it is 13 away from 8, continuing our reflections on the Black Caps' victory against England, and what a victory it was. And you don't want to single out bowlers or batters, but you know, we've got the bowling coach, Jacob Oram, standing by, so I think we're going to lean towards the bowlers. Jacob, thank you so much for joining us early morning out of Nottingham. Appreciate your time with us here on News Talk ZB.
8: Not a problem.
0: Well, the morning after, you must be just absolutely thrilled with the way that your bowling arsenal came together, and of course the batters as well, but how the bowlers managed to get this team towards victory on day five.
8: Yeah, look, the victory today was amazing. And, you know, I sort of discussed it with a few of the boys last night and reminisced, if you like, immediately. And it sort of sunk in quite quickly what we'd achieved. And then we thought, how did we do that? You know, and I don't mean that from an initial defeatist point of view, but, you know, from losing that first test and then the drama and turmoil around that English side, we sort of just rolled our sleeves up and got on with our business. And it was, you know, I thought in the second and third test we were just so clinical, so organised and so specific in what we were trying to do. Not that we weren't at Lord's, but it's the execution part that is the difficult bit. And, you know, we just went about our work, and I'm so proud that we just stuck to our task. We didn't go looking and searching, and obviously the reward at the end of the day is the series victory.
0: It is indeed. You mentioned the distractions, and obviously Kane retiring was another one to throw in the mix, then England's turmoil. But how much did it show the resilience, I guess, of this team, you know, that we've seen over a number of years now, but just to park all of that and go back to work?
8: It's massive, and I actually think it's probably a little bit unsung a wee bit. You know, we get talked about for being the sum of all parts, and, you know, we punch above our weight and, you know, underdogs and all this sort of stuff that we hear a lot, especially at ICC tournaments. You know, we'll make a semi-final or final and then, oh, New Zealand's overachieved again. It's like, well, hang on. At what point does that tag actually change into this is a bloody good side? And as you pointed out, the resilience, the relentless nature of it, like, that's actually a skill in itself. And I think New Zealanders should be proud of that fight. As much as anything, we have terribly skilled players. You know, and you mentioned Kane before. I completely forgot to mention that. I mean, that threw a spanner in the works to what we were planning throughout the series, obviously. But that's just another sign of it. The way we got on with the job, and this is obviously the batting side of things, and Henry Nicholls comes in and very next innings he gets a 100. So it just shows the nature of this team, the mindset, kind of just parking the loss in Lord's, having a chat about it, of course, trying to learn, looking at some things we can improve, but at the same time, not reinventing the wheel. And then look what we saw at the Oval and here at Trent Bridge, you know, a couple of great victories.
0: Can you talk to me about Nathan Smith? This felt like a coming-of-age series for him. Would you agree?
8: Oh, absolutely, yeah. He went to another level. Not only in his execution, which comes down to your skill, but the consistency in that. And I think you can go also back to the Ireland test in Belfast that we played before this series, where he got 5 wickets in the first innings. And I think with second ball, maybe third ball, he got a wicket. And you just saw this really tight line with some late swing. And you just thought, man, he's on at the moment. You wonder if it's for the over or the spell or the day or whatever it is. But he has continued that for 4 test matches now. And so happy for him, and rightly so. He was our player of the series, voted by Brendan McCullum.
0: The depth in the bowling stocks, obviously Nathan Smith, but then you consider Kyle Jameson didn't play the last test. Matt Henry was injured for the first one, didn't play the last. Blair Ticknick obviously got injured and was ruled out through concussion. And Zach Folkes comes in. I'm not sure if I'm missing anyone else, but the depth that you've got in
8: Jacob
0: your...
8: Duffy.
0: Yeah, Jacob Duffy back home here in New Zealand.
8: Yeah.
0: You know, the depth that you can now call on as a pace bowling arsenal, as a bowling coach, how do you reflect on that?
8: it's so exciting. I mean, at the same time, it's about keeping guys fit and ready to go, and that is very hard with such a congested schedule nowadays with cricket, but, you know, it is what it is. That is not going to change. I doubt we'll be playing less cricket, so we have to find a way to manage all these guys. But to know that we have, honestly, we have 10, 11, 12 guys that you can literally call on, and you know that they are ready to go because we've seen it before. Even, like you said, you know, so unfortunate, and everyone's just so gutted, given the recent, you know, injury history with Blair Tickner. But he got himself into the team. He was ready to go. Another guy who performed well in Belfast against Ireland, got his chance in this series, and he would have been a handful on that wicket just hitting the pitch from his height. Unfortunately, yeah, a ball to the head by Jofra Archer, concussed, but then you see Zach Folkes come in and doesn't miss a beat. And I think, again, that's the nature of the side. We didn't panic. You know, we felt sorry for Blair, but at the same time, we were like, yep, Zach's ready to go. Here we, you know, we're with him, and picks up three crucial wickets of each inning. So massive effort and some good runs too, which is always helpful.
0: It is indeed. Just going back to the Oval Test, I know he did it in 2022 from memory, but Tom Blundell going up to the stumps to the pace bowlers and Matt Henry, how did that come about? Was it a coaching crafted thing? Was it Tom Blundell himself?
8: I would love to say it was all me, but yeah, look, Tom's done that before. Wellington, yeah, in 21 or 22, like you mentioned. And we also saw that from the Australians. Alex Carey was unbelievable last summer in the Ashes series down under. So we'd seen it before. We knew it was an opportunity to change their method, their style of play. You know, a couple of their guys, especially Joe Root and Harry Brook and others, they like to not just dance down the wicket and use their feet, but actually just start out of their crease, negate the chance of LBW, especially with this Duke's ball they use over here, nipping around a wee bit more than a kookaburra at home. So by Tom coming up, like Alex Carey did, like Tom has done in the past, it just keeps them rooted in their crease. And, man, but I genuinely think if you had to pick one moment in that test match, maybe you could say Henry Nicholls' 100 was huge, and that would be as well. Or Glenn Phillips evading an hour worth of bounces from Jofra Archer. That's pretty crucial. But Tom coming up, getting wickets straight away, like, that changed the momentum of the series.
0: You mentioned, obviously, you did some reflecting, and cricket moves on so incredibly quickly. I know there's a one-day series coming up in the West Indies in a fortnight, but do you make sure that you do celebrate these victories, these milestones that are important? Series wins in England don't come along too often.
8: No, I was in bed early. no, I it's morning here. I wouldn't say it's too early, and I've got kids, so I'm well used to getting up early. But yeah, the head's a bit sore this morning, and we sort of lead the boys to it, and they celebrate in the appropriate manner in the hotel, I should say. I'll make mention of that. But you've got to make the most of those. They don't come around, as you say, that often, and you know, celebrating them is, it sort of makes the 15 days previous of Test cricket worthwhile. So, yeah, the guys had fun last night, I'm sure, but now we move on and we go to the West Indies. We've actually got a few days in London to twiddle our thumbs, and then we're off to the West Indies end of this week.
0: Well, it's been well celebrated here, and I'm sure over there as well. Very proud of the team and the staff. Jacob Oram, thanks for your time on News Talk ZB across New Zealand tonight. Appreciate it.
8: All good, not a problem.
0: Thank you very much, Jacob Oram, joining us on News Talk ZB this evening, reflecting on a remarkable series of Test cricket. I mean, the more you think about it, Kane Williamson retires after Test 1, New Zealand's 1-0 down. The injuries they've had, the changes that they've had to this team, quite remarkable what they've been able to do in claiming a Test series win over England. But as Jacob mentioned there, the roadshow continues. They're off to the West Indies in a couple of weeks. That squad is due out tomorrow for some one-dayers, so we look forward to that tomorrow, and just moves on. But yeah, I think it is important to reflect on these victories and let them sink in. And we should celebrate when the Black Caps do well, or any team does well, but especially those milestone series. Thanks to Jacob Oram and Gavin Larson for joining us this evening on a pretty special 24 hours for New Zealand cricket. My thanks to your calls and texts this evening. Even if I didn't get to them all. Nick Bewley will look after you tomorrow night on Sports Talk. I'll be back on Thursday night. We'll have our first All Blacks team of the year for you then. My thanks to Corbin for producing Marcus in after 8. Have yourselves a very good evening. It's 3 away from 8.
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19: It's 8 o'clock, I'm Emily Ansell. An urgent review's begun into a person dying at Waikato Hospital overnight after collapsing in the emergency department. A nurse has told our newsroom the patient had waited 9 hours before collapsing in a waiting room toilet early this morning. Minister Simeon Brown says Health New Zealand will take a rapid look at what happened.
20: Clearly, it's not good enough. The family will rightly want answers, and I expect that they will get them.
19: Heavy rains exposing vulnerabilities in our ageing hospital infrastructure. Health New Zealand replaced 3 roof tiles at Auckland's Middlemore Hospital last week when a pool formed from a leak in the maternity block. Hutt Hospital is reporting water in wards, collapsing ceilings and possible electrical hazards. Health New Zealand's Chief Financial Officer Bevan McKenzie says remediation costs have jumped about $20 million over the past year.
21: It's just complex, aged infrastructure, and when you get these extreme weather events, unfortunately, we have got some links that we need to find permanent solutions for.
19: Police confirm they've temporarily suspended a person's gun licence at an Auckland address this morning after claims from Destiny Church leader Brian Tamaki. The controversial Christian leader live-streamed police taking weapons from his home today. This month, he said New Zealand should be purged of Hindus, Sikhs and Muslims. Police say a gun licence can be temporarily suspended while the firearms regulator investigates to make sure the holder remains fit and proper to own a gun. They say they aren't in a position to comment further, but this sort of action is not uncommon. The Commerce and Consumer Affairs Minister says families deserve to know home products are safe. The government's acted on recommendations from 3 coroners and is introducing compulsory safety standards for corded blinds. 8 children have died since 2008 after becoming entangled in cords. Cameron Brewer says retailers and importers have 12 months to make products compliant.
12: There's been 3 coroner's reports out in the last 5 years. Tragically, there's been 8 souls lost in the last 18 years. We needed to act.
19: Rocket Lab is buying satellite network operator Iridium in an effort to become a space superpower. It's paying $14 billion, half in cash, half in stock. Iridium operates 80 low Earth orbit satellites, providing global coverage for broadband and Internet of Things services. Herald technology editor Chris Keel says it fulfills a dream for Rocket Lab head Sir Peter Beck.
13: It's going to jumpstart the efforts to his long-held ambition to take on Starlink, SpaceX's broadband network.
19: Police say a year-long operation across Waikato will prevent almost $3 million of social harm. Marcus Allen has the details.
22: 24 Comanchero, Mongols and Mongrel Mob members are now making their way through the courts, facing drug, money and weapons charges. Under Operation Texas, police have seized 3 kilograms of methamphetamine and cocaine, half a dozen weapons and $100,000 cash. Customs has also intercepted more than 130 kilograms of pseudoephedrine, a key meth ingredient.
19: State Highway 5 Eskdale is closed between State Highway 2 and Hill Road following a crash. The single vehicle truck crash was reported at around 6:40 p.m. In sport, Blues boss Carl Budge is pointing out a major positive consequence of the Anzac Day Bledisloe Cup test. NZR CEO Steve Lancaster's confirmed the All Blacks won't play Super Rugby the week before the landmark Wallabies clash, leaving clubs without their stars for at least one game. Budge is fine with that, saying it will open doors for others.
23: If I look at our development squad this year, we played 6 games and won all 6 of them. So we're probably pretty happy to give an opportunity for our wider squad to get game time. I think that's something that we collectively should celebrate. You know, these guys all need their starts.
19: Meanwhile, reassurance that one of the All Blacks' biggest strike weapons is back to full fitness ahead of their 2026 opener against France in Christchurch on Saturday. Fullback Will Jordan had been sidelined with a calf injury for more than a month. But Damian McKenzie says his fellow utility back is looking fast and ready to go. More spot kick chaos to complete today's round of 32 matches at the Football World Cup.
24: He's so bony! History does repeat itself. What a story in the Estadio Monterrey.
19: Morocco have advanced via a 3-2 win on penalties over the Netherlands on TVNZ. They become the second European heavyweights eliminated on penalties today after Germany suffered a shock defeat to Paraguay in Boston. The Black Caps are crediting a goldfish memory for helping them to a rare triumph. Sealed by a 160-run Game 3 win, New Zealand's overall 2-1 victory over England is just the second time in their 96-year history they've come from behind to win a series in the longest format. Batter Ruchin Ravindra says it was vital that they were quick to park a big first test loss on a very bowler-friendly Lord's pitch.
25: We didn't want to judge ourselves based on one performance or change too much because we knew things can happen very differently on a sporting surface or a different one which we're used to seeing in test cricket. So, yeah, we just held our heads high and knew we had the skill and the temperament to pull it off.
19: That's news and sport to 5 minutes past eight. Marcus Lush is next. 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Northland and Great Barrier Island partly cloudy, showers near the east coast and a few spreading elsewhere at times. Auckland to Wellington, including Coromandel, fine apart from patches of morning fog and frost. Bay of Plenty and the Central High Country partly cloudy, clearing to fine this evening, areas of morning fog and frost. Gisborne, Hawke's Bay and Wairarapa mostly cloudy with a few showers, clearing from Napier southwards today. Nelson, Marlborough, Canterbury, Otago and mainland Southland generally fine with morning frost, some valley fog in places. Buller, Grey Westland, Fiordland and Stewart Island mostly cloudy with isolated showers. And then for the Chatham Islands, it's also mostly cloudy. I'm Emily Ansell. That's News Talk ZB News, Sport and Weather to 6 minutes past eight.
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7: We've got 24 projects approved. 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There's another 82 projects in the pipeline. Chris Bishop is the Infrastructure and RMA Reform Minister and is with us.
8: If you take the Ports of Auckland, for example, which is underway right now, that was the first project approved through Fast Track. 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
6: 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You're trusted.
8: Great.
6: 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You're trusted.

0: hundreds of dollars for those $50 knives.
1: You will too, eh? You'll get fixated and you'll be buying things you don't really need because you think that'll help with your coupons. Are you, have you moved?
0: I'll be camping out the front, Marcus.
1: Have you moved here, Nellie?
0: Well, interesting because we heard you talking about flying. We actually fly back and forward from Gold Coast to Christchurch every second week. So we fly Jetstar.
1: E-FIFO or Internet Love?
0: Well, no, we met on Bumble, but 3 years in. But he has kids in Christchurch and I've got kids on the Gold Coast. So, yeah, we do 50-50.
1: Who's with the kids now in Gold Coast?
0: Well, that they're not on their own. They're not left overseas because they didn't get a passport. But okay. No, they the husband, you know, like my ex-husband and his ex-wife.
1: Wow.
0: So they're with the other parent, I know. So we go back and forth and we do it every week and we've been doing that for about 12 months. And
1: so
0: here
1: one,
0: I am.
1: Does one of you go every week?
0: No, we go together. So we go to the Gold Coast, we stay for 7 days. And then we fly back to Christchurch on the Monday for 7 days and then back and forward. And we've been doing that for a year.
1: Gee, the world's got interesting, has it? And do you both have jobs that you can work remotely or?
0: We do, yeah. So we work from home. But I gave up to do this. I gave up a full-time career and stepped down from that because obviously flying back and forward is a bit hard to be based in an office, and then I've just got a work-from-home job as well. So it's working at the moment. We still seem to be
1: I don't want to sound falsely flattery, but you do sound extremely capable and employable.
0: Oh, thank you.
1: Yeah, well, it's just the vibe I get. I don't know Bumble. Is that like pictures or what's that?
0: It's like Tinder, but more of a mature one, I would like to say.
1: Oh, wow. Okay, so it's more serious. It's for relationship, not for a hookup.
0: Well, we like to think so, right?
1: Yeah, well, it seems to work out for you, hasn't it, Nellie? You're the poster child for it.
0: You know what? It's working for now. So, and it's an interesting life. But, yeah, flying Jetstar is amazing. Like, we haven't had any issues with that airline.
1: So punctual. I love Jetstar. So punctual.
0: Yeah. Yeah, they've been fine. A lot of people call it, you know, S-star, but we don't.
1: No, you check in early and that's it, and they go on time. Air New Zealand faffing around, worrying about seats and air couches and the likes of stuff like that, and you're there 6 hours late.
0: We have got it down to a fine art where we can get there literally 5 minutes straight through security onto the plane, and we're off and away.
1: Brilliant. Lovely to talk, Lenny. Thanks so much for coming through 25 to 9. Oh, not a punishment, but scared those around us. I used to threaten them loudly in public with giving them 50 cents a packet of razor blades and to go and play on the motor. That's a bit nasty. Marcus, Canada geese have a natural aversion to predators like a wolf that is ingrained by genetic memory. I wouldn't think they would have. But if you do want to talk about the Hamilton Lake, incredibly poisonous. Do you know about that? It's full of arsenic. They poisoned it in one of the great environmental crimes of all time. Yeah, do you know about this? It was poisoned. I'll get the deets for you. Hold your horses, Lorraine.
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5: Punishment, crime and punishment 11 to 9. 0800 80 1080. The inverted commas tooth fairy left a note under my daughter's pillow saying that the room was too messy. The room was too messy to gain access to get the lost tooth. We'll try again tomorrow. Written on the note, next night the room was spotless. She never asked how the note got there if the tooth fairy couldn't get there. Steve, very good, Steve. Mark has had a craving for Cameo creams after many years, only to find they don't make the mint or Jaffa ones anymore. Only the coconut original biscuit, also smaller than I remember. Another victim of shrinkflation. I took money from my dad's wallet. He made me run a kilometre for every dollar I stole. Worst, how long do you think he made her run, guys? Or him. Worst 40 kilometres ever. Wow. It's a great lesson. What do we think of that? Is that cruel? I guess the question is, did you steal again? Now, world champion marathon runner, no doubt. At your people, 0800 80 1080. What's with Hamilton getting no Michelin stars? Aren't they the dining out capital of New Zealand? Everyone's raving about Hamilton, but I can't see them represented there in even any of them. Anyway, everyone seems cock-a-hoop with that. Mind you, chefs do work hard, I suppose. You wonder how hard it is to get a Michelin star, because that guy in Emily in Paris, I mean, flip. Spent most of the time chasing her up and down the apartment stairs. And very little time in the restaurant, actually. Anyway, that's all I know about Michelin stars. I think that's all I know. If any more comes to me, I will let you know. 0800 80 1080, crime and punishment. Yes, I stole again from Marathon Man. Thanks for that. So it didn't work. I reckon if they'd made you run 10Ks, you would have been okay. 40 was too much. And yes, good news on the old Michelin stars. Be a pretty good job, wouldn't it? Going around the country eating. And a lot of talk about Michael Laws running for Waitaki for New Zealand First. That'll mix it up. He'll get a high list too. But jeepers creepers, be terrified for the guy that's got to run against him. You don't want to get into a bait with Michael Laws. He is... Well, he's not fearless. He's just... I think he'd be the worst person in the world to debate. That'd be my take. It runs circles around most people. It probably always has. Anyway, bless him. Get in touch if you want to talk. I wish I'd thought of the tooth fairy idea. Brilliant. Here till midnight. My name is Marcus. Good evening.
6: 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Heather du Plessis Allen and Jamie Mackay delivering your quick, sharp snapshot of the stories shaping rural New Zealand. 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
5: 5 from 9, Diane, it's Marcus. Good evening.
10: Yes, good evening, Marcus. It's made my night knowing that Michael Laws is standing for New Zealand first. That's wonderful.
5: It hasn't been confirmed yet. That is the speculation. The reporters have rung Michael Laws. He says he doesn't comment on rumours.
10: Oh,
5: he didn't
10: yes.
5: say no, and Winston Peters said it's below my pay grade, but that seems to be the talk.
10: Yes,
5: Now, you're in Waitaki, which has got everything. It's from Wānaka, it's Cromwell, it's a big electorate, isn't it?
10: It is a big electorate, so that would knock a few people.
5: How much did your rates go up?
10: Oh, mine. I haven't got them yet. I live in Timaru.
5: Oh, okay. Yeah, because it's Waitaki, which it's all gone up.
10: Yes, I don't know what ours have gone up yet. So I did ring them, but they didn't seem to...
5: Who'd you ring?
10: So, but anyway, I'm very pleased about...
5: As I say, I don't know that it's happening.
10: Yeah, but it'll be great, because I'm a great fan of Michael Laws's. Yeah. Oh, that's wonderful, you know.
5: He lives in Cromwell now.
10: Well, I know. Oh, that's a beautiful spot down there.
5: Who's your MP currently in Waitaki?
10: I'm not too sure, but the one that's here is the Maori boy. Part Maori, I should say. Oh, I can't think what his name is. He's worked in Parliament, so that's how he got the job. But I can't tell you what his name is. I couldn't tell you who that
5: is. I think your MP for Waitaki is a farmer by the name of Miles Anderson.
10: Oh, that you'd be right.
5: So you're not sounding that well informed about it, are you? Because you've got the wrong guy. But that's all right.
10: A bit over it.
5: You need a familiar name like Lawsy to get in there, because this new guy's not doing much for you.
10: Yes, that's true.
5: I think he's old Federated Farmers guy, old Miles Anderson.
10: Yes, he would be, and they'd be all farmers down there. But
5: Chuck another farmer in. No nonsense. Get on with people. Do the small talk well.
10: Okay, I'll let you go anyway.
5: Yeah, good on you.
10: Yeah, good to listen to you. Oh, you had a good subject last night too, which
5: always
10: I
5: always good. Yeah, we don't do retrospective talk back, but thank you. Marcus Pierre White returned as Mitch and Starr as if the judges had less culinary knowledge than him. Good on him.
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17: It's 9 o'clock. I'm Emily Ansell. The Auditor General's released findings on the government's school lunch program, laying out major concerns over nutritional values and the costing of the cut price meals. The inquiries found it came in about $130 million cheaper than the year before, but the Ministry of Education still can't clearly demonstrate its effectiveness. It says planning and performance tracking weren't strong enough. Inquiries manager David Lemon says the ministry couldn't show it was still meeting its goals.
18: Specifically about the surplus meals, that it was delivering the right number of meals, that it was able to understand the amount of waste that might be occurring, and that it was meeting its nutritional targets.
17: An ACT candidate stepped down after her links to the Chinese Communist Party have been revealed. Lyra Yang Zhang was the candidate for Wellington's Kenepuru electorate. Local Democracy reporting says Zhang was previously a member of the Chinese Zhigong Party, which sits underneath the Communist Party. An ACT spokesperson says Zhang didn't declare her previous membership as required, and she's voluntarily withdrawn. One person's died after a two-car crash in Rangiora, north of Christchurch. Another person was treated for moderate injuries after the collision on Percival Street about 12:45 p.m. Senior Sergeant Craig Allison says the road's since reopened and inquiries continue into the cause of the crash. Associate Housing Minister Tama Pōtaka says he didn't speak about staff performance measures with the Ministry of Social Development head. The government's hit its target of slicing 75% off emergency housing numbers 5 years early. Documents released to TVNZ show case managers are being individually assessed on how they track on keeping numbers under that target. Paul Tucker says he has confidence in Debbie Powers.
19: No, we talked about the responsibility that she has for HR and the operational performance.
17: A Gore district councillor is being told to apologise for a homophobic slur during a meeting. Councillor Robert McKenzie complained about Councillor Donna Bruce's alleged use of the term gay as an insult during an April presentation. The ODT reports it's been ruled a minor breach of the council's code of conduct. Negative sentiment outweighs the positive when it comes to the country's handling of climate risks. A survey from insurance companies AMI, State and NZI finds only 27% of people feel confident about how we're tracking. Almost all expect more frequent and extreme floods, storms and coastal inundation. But insurance company's climate spokesperson Bryce Davies says the challenges we face are not insurmountable and there's a mandate to get on top of them.
20: We can choose a future that we manage the risks, where insurance is readily available and affordable, and we have greater economic resilience. Or we can choose not to act and have a much worse future.
17: A Hamilton City councillor says they can't take pot shots at loose geese, so they've erected a fake wolf instead. The current invasion of Canada geese isn't just a biosecurity risk, but has residents in a flap over pooey paths and honking wake-ups. Anna Casey Cox says a wooden decoy wolf appears to be working, ridding a section of the pest. She says shooting them isn't possible.
0: There's quite a few hunters around in our region who would be quite happy to help us with our problem. It's just the problem is in an urban lake, so we can't really do much on that front.
17: In sport, Eliza McCartney's using New Zealand's growth in pole vault depth to her advantage. The 29-year-old's flown above compatriots Imogen Eris and Olivia McTaggart to take silver at the latest Diamond League meet in Paris. McCartney spent the early years of her professional career as the sole Kiwi in the women's field, claiming bronze at the 2016 Olympics at age 19. Coach Scott Simpson's been asked if McCartney feels pressured to outperform the younger two.
21: I don't think she feels more or less pressure. I think she's a competitor, and I think she uses it as a little bit of fight. You know, she definitely wants to retain her status as New Zealand's number one pole vaulter, of course, which is what she has been for a long time.
17: The trio are due to compete at the Commonwealth Games in Glasgow next month. A double dose of penalty shootout drama at the Football World Cup. Morocco have advanced to the last 16 after prevailing over the Netherlands, while Germany have been dumped out by Paraguay. Both matches were level at 1-1 after normal and extra time. Reassurance that one of the All Blacks' biggest strike weapons is back to full fitness ahead of their first match of 2026. Fullback Will Jordan comes into Saturday's test against France in Christchurch, having been sidelined for more than a month with a calf injury. But Damien McKenzie's providing a pleasing update on his fellow utility back.
22: He's looking very fast and very good. So, yeah, we like to not really joke, but he's the Ferrari, so make sure we get him out of the garage at the right time of the week. And, yeah, he's ready to go.
17: A big win for Snow Sports New Zealand. They're the benefactor of a more than $2 million increase in funding from High Performance Sport New Zealand through until the 2030 Winter Olympics. HPSNZ's Steve Chu believes the country's top winter athletes have earned the investment and says the goal is bigger than gold medals.
23: We're monitoring those results all the way through, but ultimately it's about a balanced program. None of this is simply about medals, it's about making sure that the environments that these athletes perform in enable them to thrive both on and off, in this case, the snow.
17: That's news and sport to 9:05. Marcus Lush is next. Newstalk ZB Weather Watch 24/7. Northland and Great Barrier Island partly cloudy, showers near the east coast and spreading elsewhere at times. Auckland to Wellington, including Coromandel, Bay of Plenty and the central high country, fine apart from patches of morning fog and frost. Gisborne, Hawke's Bay and Wairarapa, cloudy periods and a few showers north of Napier, fine elsewhere. Nelson, Marlborough, Canterbury, Otago and mainland Southland generally fine with morning frost, some valley fog in places. Buller, Grey, Westland, Fiordland and Stewart Island mostly cloudy with isolated showers. And for the Chatham Islands, it's also mostly cloudy. I'm Emily Ansell. 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
6: Brian, this is Marcus. Welcome.
7: Yeah, good evening. How are you, boy?
6: Good, thanks, boy. Did you call me boy?
7: Yeah.
6: Yeah, good on you. I like that.
7: Yeah. I was looking regarding that meteor tonight. I'm out here in Roskill. At 18:30 at night time, depending on the weather, you can see clear, there's two satellites come over.
6: Jay.
7: Yeah, I see them practically every night on a clear night. Tonight, the first one is the ICE, India Sierra Sierra, ISS.
6: That's it, yep.
7: Yeah, that goes over at about 18:30, 6:30, and of tonight it went from a little bit south of west, and it went through to north-northwest, east. And the other one is a Chinese one, which is around about 3 to 4 minutes separation, and that usually comes straight over from west to an east, 4 minutes separation, and that usually comes straight over from west to an east,

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1: Coldish night, but I'm looking forward to a bit of impact for the final flurry. If you might have something else you want to comment on. And also Michael Laws getting back into politics. I imagine that'll be announced fairly soon, although they'll try and... Someone said the old cop show might be Hill Street Blues. No, it's something obscure, people. He just saw it advertised and has disappeared, and he can't find it on... So if you've... Yeah, some of you might know. I know it's an out-there question, but I would like to hear from you for that. Marcus, coming down your way this weekend, need to know where the best cod and chips is. You need to go to see Borry at the Bluff Kitchen, and that's on the Bluff Road, but I don't think he's open every weekend. He's a Monday to Friday sort of a situation. You need to go there. That's where you need to go. And I'll have a look on Facebook for that quickly. I think everyone's calling that the best fish and chips in the country. That and Stewart Island. Now, I'll just check on Facebook. That's where you want to go. And off air, I can tell you where you get your best burger, but I don't that on air because I don't want that to... That's not a Bluff situation, but I can text you about that too. But Bluff Kitchen is the food caravan. Extremely good. It's the best cod you'll get. Cooked very well. I'll just change it because he was opening Monday to Friday, 11 till 4:30. And he's got great cod. And, yeah, that's really, really good. So it'd be better getting down there by 4:30 if you can. And there's chairs there. You can just, I mean, the weather might be grim, but just, you know, he's got some chairs out there on the lawn. You can eat it there. So, yeah, that's where you want to go. So that's Borry for you, Bluff Kitchen. Good question. Always happy to answer that. Happy to do my rare bit is Bluff Promotions. But, oh, yeah, he's the... And in terms of full transparency, I was there once with the kids getting... Because he does a kids burger, which, of course, it's make no money out of a kids burger, but that's the kind of guy he was. And he did cook me and give me a bit of cod. So, yep, I have been compromised. Unbelievably good. Someone said that TV, that cop show's on TVNZ Plus. Is that guy texting me or is that someone texting me? Is that him, Dan? It's all coming at me a bit fast now. So what's on TVNZ Plus? He would have gone to look at that, wouldn't he? You'd think so. Shows Under Salt Marsh, is it? It could be Under Salt Marsh. That seems like a police procedural. Unthinkable Crime Force of Former Detective Rena. I reckon it might be Under Salt Marsh. That would be my mix. But need your calls for the final go-round. People 13 away from 12. Thanks, Jan. Is that my Jan? No, she wouldn't text, would she? She'll come back one day, I reckon. How are you going, Jan? Forgot about Jan, actually. That's a worry, isn't it? She attacked me last week. She said that I was self-centred. Well, for goodness sake. I guess you've got to be slightly self-centred if you've got to actually communicate, talk for 4 hours a night. But boy, oh boy, have I fixated and... stewed on that? Not really, actually. Only because I didn't think it was true. Spot it, you got it, and all that. One of the least self-centred people you could meet. 12 to 12.
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1: I'm dealing with Mark from Christchurch. You want to name of this police show that was advertised on TVZ and now it's disappeared. It wasn't Under Salt Marsh. This guy seems to be quite onto it. I mean, he's done his own research and gone looking for it. He can't find it. So I need someone that's actually a bit of a TV obsessive that's watched a lot. And I need a couple of calls before the end if you want to come through. I've got about 9 minutes left. So penalty goals, the French, oh, they're still there. Who's gone? The Germans and the Dutch. I mean, all the teams with a good fan, well, I'm not saying the Germans had good fans, but the Scottish have gone and the Dutch have gone. The Aussie fans look terrible. The New Zealand fans couldn't come up with any good chance. We're not a chanty country, are we? I've never heard footballers with a good chant in New Zealand. You think with AI they'd come up with some better chants. I just don't think it's in our DNA. Now, almost time for me to go, obviously, but do get in touch if you want to talk. And if there's something different you've got, what is that thing you've got? And let's be hearing from you. I went all right with asteroids. But yeah, if you want to talk, I'd like to hear from you. Come on. Before the end, 0800 80 1080 and 9292 to text. And anything goes for the final go around, people. So yes, let's be hearing from you. As I say, 0800 80 1080. Kerry, thanks for calling. It's Marcus. Welcome.
6: Oh, hey, Marcus. Long time caller, Marcus.
1: Yeah, nice to hear from you.
6: Oh, good, good. What I'm ringing about is I think I've found the media. My family think I'm nuts, but I'd like Graham if he could give me a ring.
1: Yeah, sure. I'll get you to leave your number, and I'll get in. Where did you find it?
6: In the half an hour.
1: And did you see it fall?
6: No, I didn't. No. No,
1: was it just a smooth rock that seemed unusual?
6: No, it passes all the tests. You know, the three times heavier, the smooth part where it burns coming in. And,
1: okay. Have you not taken it to a museum or anything?
6: Not yet. I was just sitting here listening and this topic came up, so I just thought I had to.
1: Okay. I'll tell you what I'll do. I'll get you to leave your number with Dan, right? And next time Graham phones, I'll get his number and you could chuck, because he could probably identify it from photos and stuff anyway. I'll make sure you're on the right track. How big is it, Kerry?
6: It's bigger than my fist.
1: And you just found it on a paddock?
6: It was found in a paddock, yeah. Yep. I think the person that found it seen it fall way back in 75, something like that.
1: Okay. Okay, but, that sounds serious. Okay, I'll get Dan to take your details. We'll get that sorted out. That's in my wheelhouse, finding meteorites. So brilliant. Thank you.
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1: Someone's suggesting the show could be called Capture. That's a TVNZ Plus One, I think. Richard, it's Marcus. Good evening.
16: Oh, hi, Marcus. Some years ago, you heard on your show about the fear people have with going into an MRI machine.
1: Oh, yeah, sure,
16: Yeah, and I rang you because I had an experience with that fear and I got over it with different methods. And one of them was with a drawer. And you, after I rang off, you said, why did he ask about that drawer, bottom drawer of a chest of drawers? And what it was is when you pull out, well, like the second to bottom drawer and put your head underneath it, lying on the floor, you can feel claustrophobic because you feel very enclosed, you see. And that was one of the methods I used to get over my claustrophobia with going into the MRI machine. And, you know, I could only stay under a few seconds at first, and then I got used to it. And then I could stay under that second to bottom drawer, you know, for 5 minutes.
1: Why the second to bottom?
16: Oh, well, you see, the bottom drawer, you wouldn't have enough room to put your head underneath. You see, you're lying on the floor, and you pull out the drawer, you see. It sounds scary, but it works.
1: Oh, it's very funny. This is a very good call. I'm enjoying this immensely, every aspect of it. Wow.
16: Yeah, so that explains, well you were curious because I didn't fully explain myself.
1: Oh, that's brilliant. Okay, I'm happy with that. Thank you. That's handy. We'll remember that for the next MRI show we have. I shall go into the night. It's cold. Ooh. Talk to you tomorrow, people, if you're good. And you, Jan. Enjoy your Wednesday. Good night.
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0: 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Look, first things. Oh, by the way, will you be seeking out a Michelin star restaurant? It's actually been big night for New Zealand restaurants and things. I got to say, I probably think, well, there's a bunch of restaurants I'll no longer... Well, I don't know if I could ever have afforded to go to them anyway, but I'm thinking they're not going to get cheaper. there was one, I got a notification from First Table, which is the discount website, that, you know, quick get in, you can get in half-price meals at this particular Michelin star restaurant. And I went to check any date sort of thing. It's like, nah, all gone. So, yeah, there are Michelin tourists who, literally people who travel the world. I mean, it's a niche market in tourism, but that's what they do. They tour the world looking at sampling the different Michelin restaurants. I guess that's one way to spend lotto, isn't it? But anyway, look, I don't actually really know what I think of it because it doesn't particularly affect me, but I guess it, you know, great news for... You know, the which is the restaurant that got, I didn't follow it closely enough, so I can't remember which one got two. Oh, Essence, that's right. It got two Michelin stars, which is, you know, quite something. It took me a while back when I was younger to understand the Michelin references because 1, 2, and 3 stars, you know, when accommodation guides deal in 4 or 5 stars, and you think, oh, something's a 3-star Michelin restaurant. You're like, oh, it can't be very flash. It's like, oh, it's pretty flash. Anyway, so you can add your what do you think of the whole Michelin thing and the fact that, you know, the government paid to get us on the map for Michelin stars, for restaurants with the Michelin ratings? What do you think of it? And, yeah, I guess it's just a world. I have actually dined at one of those restaurants, but I wasn't paying. Somebody treated me, so lucky old me. And I remember thinking, this is actually quite nice. Although, I don't know, maybe I have fairly plebeian tastes. Plebeian. I don't know how you pronounce it. Maybe that's the sign of being one, that you don't know how to pronounce plebeian. But I do quite like, I just like a good pie. I had another one from my favourite pie shop the other day, and I thought, God damn, that's good. And it's funny, isn't it? You know, the amount you pay for a meal... I've been to some very nice restaurants where I've tasted some really nice, you know, I've tasted some very nice food. But isn't it funny that something that's a really simple meal or a really simple piece of cooking, well executed, which is, you know, not $60 a plate, can be just as, if not more, satisfying. I don't know how we turn that into a tool pack topic, but... when it comes to wintertime, simply, you know, I mean, I know steak's not that cheap these days, but if you get the right, you know, we use the First Table thing when we go on a holiday sometimes, and we've had some amazing meals, and a well-cooked steak, some spuds and vegetables. God, I sound like such a pleb, don't I? Anyway, what were your thoughts on the Michelin star news that those stars have been handed out? And I must say I didn't think we would get one. I thought they'd go around and dish up one star to a few restaurants. I didn't think we'd get one with two stars. And I think it's the I need a fact check, but I think I heard with the reporting that it's the only 2-star Michelin restaurant in Oceania. Does that include Australia? I don't know, actually. So we'll dig into it during the course of the night because, you know what, we're here for a few hours, so plenty of time. Now, the other one we'll go with as well is you will have caught up with the story about Destiny Church's Brian Tamaki having his guns taken and his gun license temporarily suspended. Now, I've got to find the quote because the news played the part of his podcast, which I thought, in fact, the test is when you've got a couple of young teenage daughters listening and they're doing their own thing and they hear what he's saying and they just said, what did that man say, Dad? And they thought it was absolutely outrageous. But the simple question is, if you've caught up with it, And by the way, at some stage, I'll play Heather's interview with Brian Tamaki because it is absolutely priceless. I've probably talked to Talkback listeners the way she spoke to her interviewee. But I did love it when she said, I've got a toddler who I say, I count one, two, three, and if they don't, then that's it. And she ended up, you know, she actually conducted the interview exactly the way I probably would have ended up doing it myself, actually, because he just wanted to go onto his pulpit. And anyway, but the simple question is, were the police right to take Brian Tamaki's guns from him and temporarily revoke his gun license? So now they have to decide whether he is, you know, of good enough character to continue to hold a gun license. And he made reference on a podcast to using a shotgun to protect his family. But the other thing he talked about, and we've seen him when he has, when he turned up at the, when there was the Indian Sikh celebrations of, you know, their culture, and he turned up with his mob of morons, confronting them in the street, and he doesn't like anyone being Muslim or Sikh or Hindu, you know, whatever. But he made a comment that if, he said, he was talking about how Indian Prime Minister Narendra Modi, he was saying targeting Indian Christians with threats and violence. He said, I think we should reciprocate in kind. Let's purge New Zealand of Hindus, Sikhs and Muslims. And while we're at it, if they're burning churches down, why don't we burn down mosques and their temples down? Tit for tat. So here's my take. And look, I do not like Brian Tamaki at all. I think he's a religious bigot of the worst order. I think he's done very well out of his gullible followers. I know he's probably, through his various schemes at the church run, he's done some good things, actually. So, but I think that rhetoric like that leaves people who are in charge, and the police superintendents or commissioners, I think that leaves them no choice. It's worth remembering that more than 50 people were massacred by someone who used similar rhetoric in his, as we found out, behind, you know, the stuff he was doing on websites. And anyway, we know what happened in Christchurch with the slaughters at the Christchurch mosque, the mosque killings. And I just don't think you could allow someone to say that and continue to have a gun license. Let's go, what was it? Let's, if they're burning churches down, why don't we burn mosques and their temples down? And I think we should, let's purge New Zealand of Hindus, Sikhs and Muslims. So what do you think of it? I don't, if you were in charge of deciding whether people have to have their gun licenses reviewed or revoked, and you hear a public figure using that sort of rhetoric, and he has a gun license, I don't think you can let that stand. I think that it was an automatic thing that somebody had to act. And so bad luck for Brian Tamaki. That's my take on it. What do you reckon? Should he continue to have a gun license? Should they, when they review it, should they review that he is of good enough character? I'll be honest, there's a part of me that sort of thinks he's got a little bit of the Jim Jones about him, in my view, with his followers. I don't know. But using that sort of rhetoric, let me just say, is absolutely disgusting. And the guy must be either completely hateful and bigoted or completely hateful and stupid. What do you reckon? 0800 80 1080. It's 2:15.
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0: News Talk ZB, right. Dallas, g'day.
7: Yeah, g'day, Tim. Look, this is a really good question. It's a tricky one, this hate speech or whatever, because it's like we have to say two things at once. I do anyway. On the one hand, I don't like the Muslim religion. I don't like it. It's repressive. I wouldn't want to see it take over New Zealand culture.
0: No.
7: And I think we need to be careful with immigrants that we spell out that New Zealand is a liberal democracy and with freedom of worship, and that you just can't, you know, yeah, it's a democracy here. You're freedom of religion, and you're not to try and, you know, you're not to try and force people into your religion in any way. So I would make that clear to immigrants, right?
0: Yeah.
7: Having said that, we have to learn to live with Muslims on the other side of it, in any religion, whether it's Israelis, Christians, Zionists, whoever it is. We have to learn to live alongside each other, and the way to do that is through dialogue and understanding each other's way of thinking. So there's that side of it too, that the horse is bolted, and you know, because there are a lot of Muslims here in New Zealand and other faiths as well.
0: Yeah.
7: So the horse is bolted. So now we have to learn to rub along together. So what do you think of that?
0: Well, yeah, I mean, I'm no fan of the way I'd put it is I'm no fan of any sort of extreme interpretation of a religion. You get pretty extreme interpretations of Christianity as well, which thankfully are fewer and far between. Islam is probably still yet to have a reformation in the way that the Christian faith has, but there are moderate Muslims as well. But the thing is, I think Tamaki doesn't like, from his rhetoric, he doesn't like anyone of a different religion that doesn't conform with his view of things in New Zealand. He thinks you should only be Christian. So he probably wouldn't want atheists coming here either. But it's, I think, in a way, maybe it's covered by simply the affirmation. I don't know if it's covered by it, but the affirmation that you have to make, or the oath of allegiance where you swear or affirm that you'll be faithful and bear true allegiance to His Majesty King Charles III, King of New Zealand, his heirs and successors according to law, and that I will faithfully observe the laws of New Zealand and fulfill my duties as a New Zealand citizen. It's funny, eh? Just one little sentence there which says it all, but I just wonder if there's a better way of emphasising it sometimes.
7: I think it could be stronger, don't you think, that in this day and age when there's so much extremism around, you know, it could be stronger that to say what New Zealand stands for, you know, our values and which is.
0: Well, then you'd have people swearing an oath of allegiance to the Treaty of Waitangi and stuff like that, and then we get political and stuff. I think you could stick freedom of religion in there, freedom of speech, religion, and other. I don't know. Are there extra things we could stick in there? That's an interesting question. We could do a whole morning of talk back on that.
7: Well, I think we have to have freedom of speech to be able to say, look, I don't like, and you're allowed to say this. You're allowed to say, look, I don't like the Islamic religion, especially in its extreme forms. You know,
0: on the way it treats, look at Iran, women. Yeah. What are the rights of women in Iran?
7: Iran, yeah. You're allowed to say that.
0: Yeah.
7: And, but you're not allowed to, he's crossed the line. You're not allowed to say, okay, I don't like Islam, but so let's go and kill them. Yeah, well, you're not allowed to say that.
0: Or let's purge New Zealand of Hindus, Sikhs and Muslims. You know,
7: yeah.
0: And while we're at it, if they're burning churches down, why don't we burn mosques and their temples down? I just think, with what we saw happen in Christchurch, how he is thick enough to think that that's an okay thing to say. I mean, the guy has to be seriously so far up his own ass in thinking that his view of the world is the only one, or he's deeply stupid.
7: Or both.
0: Possibly both.
7: Yeah, I think there's a bit of both. I think he's a bit sandwiched short of a picnic, actually.
0: I did think, I got to say, whether or not you like David Seymour, the quote on the news had me laughing. He goes, well, maybe if he doesn't like it, he should stop being such a dickhead. I thought, that's pretty, yep.
7: Yeah, that was pretty good. And by the way, Heather's interview, no, Tim, you wouldn't have done that. You wouldn't have done what she did.
0: Wouldn't I?
7: No. I know you better than that.
0: Well, as she was doing it, I thought, gosh, this is how I wish she'd do this, and she did exactly. I don't know. I haven't had anyone as ridiculous as Brian Tamaki. I have some ridiculous talkback calls, and I flushed them. I would have flushed them if I had the button.
7: No, you wouldn't. You're too polite. Oh. Hey, it's interesting to... there's a couple of things, two other things. The Michelin thing.
0: Yeah.
7: I heard Matthew Hooton went to that evening tonight. And
0: yeah.
7: He said they were offered all this fine, you know, snacks and food and champagne. He said, I didn't have any of it. He said, I got a McDonald's burger on the way home.
0: Which, oh, well, I mean, come on. When it's on offer, you've got to try it, don't you?
7: He didn't for some reason.
0: Why not?
7: Maybe he was a judge or something. I don't know why. But
0: does he not drink
7: Barry
0: or something?
7: Soper,
0: what?
7: Barry Soper said that you never get full. If you go to a Michelin restaurant, you never get a good feed. You always come away hungry. So there's that as well, you know.
0: Oh, the secret is when they bring the bread around, make sure you just, you know, get a bit of bread in you so you can actually enjoy the meal without having to gorge on it. So, yeah, I haven't eaten at enough restaurants to go, yes, I feel, you know, do you feel sated or not? I've been to Ahi, I think, which got a, which has got a star. I think they've been given a star. And it was very nice. It was very nice. It was lovely. And it was the sort of thing you might do for a special occasion, but you would make sure you weren't absolutely famished when you went there.
7: By the way, because you're into France and all that, how do you say Michelin in French?
0: Be Michelin.
7: Michelin.
0: It's IN, sort of like an, you know, like your ang, you know, it's like an NG in a way. It's sort of, close off the last vowel with the back of your nasal passage, sort of thing. Michelin.
7: Mm.
0: Something like that.
7: Hey, interesting. I'll just finish a quick point about Q&A with Kieran McInulty. Now, he made two interesting statements with his interview with Jack Tame.
0: Yeah.
7: One is that he hasn't ruled out New Zealand first.
0: I thought that was mischief-making. I didn't watch it, but I saw that quote. Yep, carry on.
7: Yeah, so that's stupid. And from my point of view, I don't know why they don't rule him out. And someone also said that, because you know how you talk about Winston, yeah, he's a retail politician, then he's the foreign minister. And if he was foreign minister, he'd be okaying this fair trade deal with India. He'd think it's great. But as the leader of New Zealand First, he's critical. He's embarrassing.
0: I don't get him. I'm really over them. I mean, Shane Jones recently talking about describing the media as breathless hobbits when he's talking to Ryan Bridge. You know, it's sort of just a colourful rhetoric, which is it's devoid of content and truth a lot of the time, in my view. You know, talking about rampant immigration. We do not have rampant immigration. They are trying to copy and paste the problems that people see other countries having because, you know, they live too close to countries where people can arrive by boat and all that. And they try and paste that rhetoric into the New Zealand's into the New Zealand political scene, and it's just my favourite word these days. It's total bollocks,
7: mm.
0: And it's driven by appealing to bigotry.
7: And that's why I wouldn't want to go into coalition with a guy. I just think, no, he's so toxic. And Shane Jones is just as bad. They're just toxic. And I wouldn't want to... What's the point? I think I would sooner be in opposition rather than go in a coalition with those guys. I'd rule them out.
0: Did you like the story that limousine was on hire so he'd get from his hotel to his... to the conference, and there was an air bridge or something that he could have just walked across. God, I tell you, if anyone could do with a bit of walking, it's probably Shane Jones. Get some air into your lungs. Anyway.
7: And the other thing was, Kieran said they're trying to win the Maori seat. To me, this is crazy too. Why are Labor trying? It's just pride that they want to win back those 7 Maori seats. To me, it's just pride, and it'd be far better. Why would attack a potential coalition partner in that way? It's just pride that they want to get those seats back. Wouldn't it be better?
0: I think there's another aspect to it, that if you try and win the seats, you're also, you can't say we don't want them, because you might also be kissing goodbye a lot of those, the party vote for those seats. People who are in those seats, you also want their party vote. And so maybe they've decided, look, you know, if we say we're not interested in the individuals, then they might lose quite a lot of the party vote as well on that.
7: It's a good point. But you also want the overhang. You want the overhang, which would be provided if the Maori...
0: I'll bring back first past the post. That's all I can say.
7: Okay.
0: Good on you. Cheers, Dallas. Good on you. Take care. Bye-bye.
7: Bye-bye.
0: It's 28 past two. He's right. We'll be back in a tick.
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0: News Talk ZB with Tim Beveridge, 0800 80 1080. Sandy thinks I'm thick because she says, you keep using disgusting language. I'm making a complaint. Oh, good luck, Sandy. I mean, what did I say? Bollocks and dickhead. 1080. Sandy thinks I'm thick because she says, you keep using disgusting language. I'm making a complaint. Oh, good luck, Sandy. I mean, what did I say? Bollocks and dickhead. Yeah, well,

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8: 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Daniel, hello.
9: Hey, Tim, how you doing?
8: I'm all right, thanks.
9: Hey, man, firstly, this is about Brian Tomac. Firstly, I want to applaud your daughters for pointing out that he's such an idiot guy, you know? So good on them. You know?
8: Well, they were just talking, and, you know, it was one of them just was listening. Yeah, she just spontaneously said, she didn't even know who was talking. All she could do was hear it. She said, "That's disgusting, Dad. Who's that?"
9: Yeah, no, good on her, mate. You're doing a good job there. You know, and that's where the future of New Zealand lies. You know, younger people realising what, you know, realising that idiots like this exist, you know.
8: Yeah.
9: Now, going back on topic with whether he should be allowed a gun licence, no, definitely not. You know, he's not a man who's psychologically sound, you know. I agree with your sentiments that you expressed earlier, and also those of who's the act leader, David Seymour.
8: Guys, that's the one. My caller got upset with me using what she called was disgusting language when I repeated it.
9: David Seymour. He's a dickhead.
8: He's a dickhead. Make a song up about it.
9: New Zealand don't need people like him, you know. You know, we are the our future lies in multiculturalism, you know, and people got to wake up to that.
8: And also that's intolerance as well. It's just, I sort of hope that, I mean, there are kids who will pass on their parents' bigotries and things, but I think generally, you know, there may be people who've arrived with some, who've got some fairly, well, Brian Tamaki has been here for a long time, hasn't he? But I think that generally the kids, if they grow up in society and go to school with other New Zealand children who are, you know, of different backgrounds, it just all ends up, hopefully, sort of coming out in the wash.
9: Let's hope so, you know, because that's the only way forward. And you know, we live in the Pacific. We should realize that, you know, we live in one of the best parts of the world, and the way forward is together, and like you say, with tolerance, you know, I just also want to say that the police should actually take him to task and prosecute him for inciting racial violence, you know?
8: Well, actually, you do wonder.
9: Make an example of him. There's too much of that going on, and too much picking on the brown-skinned people, the Asians, like your previous caller, Rhea, said. You know, we've got to stop this nonsense. It's getting, you know, it's wearing a bit thin, you know, and brown people... I'm not here to be political footballs, you know. It's been going on too long in this country,
8: yeah.
9: and our politicians got to stop it. And yeah. they should be called out every time they do that.
8: I actually don't know. I don't know what. I have to do a bit of a hunt during the course of the news, just on what the actual, you know, what are the prohibitions on things you can say when it comes to hate speech. Because I don't know if we've got. Because it is a tricky one. You don't want people prosecuted for simply expressing opinions that are, you know, critical of someone's religion, but incite, you know, let's burn down the mosques and temples and stuff. That's a bit different.
9: He's crossed the line because he's talking about purging people.
8: Yeah.
9: You know, eliminating people, killing them. Yeah. You know, that's not acceptable at all.
8: And he would say, "I'm just speaking rhetorically, and I don't mean it. I'm just saying it."
9: That's all bullshit. He knows what he's doing. You know, he knows exactly what he's doing.
8: Yeah.
9: You know, when he's put in the spotlight, he starts backtracking. You know, he should be made an example of, so that other people, including the Shane Joneses, who, by the way, may be eating too much butter chicken, you know, they should realize that none of this should be tolerated anymore. And it's 2026, mate.
8: The New Zealand First race baiting on immigration, I think, you know, it's not...
9: It's been going on for too long, man, isn't it? It's just rearing thin. Yeah. You know, what other people should realise that, you know, Asian people have connections all over the world.
8: Yeah.
9: You know, and if they all turned, you know, and if they turned on Brian Tarmacki, he'd go running for the hills. You know?
8: Yeah.
9: He's got to wake up. You know, he talks about, you know, shooting people and purging them. If you know the old adage, you live by the gun, you probably die by the gun, brother.
8: Wow. Yeah. Well, So, okay. Hey, thanks for your call, Daniel. I appreciate it. I'll go and have a look during the course of the break into what the hate speech rules are, because you do have to be careful with how you draft those. You don't have people who are literally being authentically critical of something without being bigoted. And you don't want to penalise strong opinions, but yeah, I'll go and have a look and see what we've got. Back soon.
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5: Mike Hosking, Ryan Bridge, Marcus Lush, Jason Pine. 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
10: In this update, the Auditor General's released findings on the government's school lunch program, laying out major concerns over nutritional values and the costing of the cut price meals. The inquiries found it came in about $130 million cheaper than the year before, but the Ministry of Education still can't clearly demonstrate its effectiveness. It says planning and performance tracking weren't strong enough. Inquiries manager David Lemon says the ministry couldn't show it was still meeting its goals.
11: Specifically about the surplus meals, that it was delivering the right number of meals, that it was able to understand the amount of waste that might be occurring, and that it was meeting its nutritional targets.
10: An ACT candidate stepped down after her links to the Chinese Communist Party have been revealed. Lyra Yang Zhang was the candidate for Wellington's Kenepuru electorate. Local Democracy reporting says Zhang was previously a member of the Chinese Zhigong Party, which sits underneath the Communist Party. An ACT spokesperson says Zhang didn't declare her previous membership as required, and she's voluntarily withdrawn. Associate Housing Minister Tama Pōtaka says he didn't speak about staff performance measures with the Ministry of Social Development head. The government's hit its target of slicing 75% off emergency housing numbers 5 years early. Documents released to TVNZ show case managers are being individually assessed on how they track on keeping numbers under that target. Paul Tucker says he has confidence in Debbie Powers.
12: No, we talked about the responsibility that she has for HR and the operational performance.
10: A Gore district councillor is being told to apologise for a homophobic slur during a meeting. Councillor Robert McKenzie complained about Councillor Donna Bruce's alleged use of the term gay as an insult during an April presentation. The ODT reports it's been ruled a minor breach of the council's code of conduct. Negative sentiment outweighs the positive when it comes to the country's handling of climate risks. A survey from insurance companies AMI, State and NZI finds only 27% of people feel confident about how we're tracking. Almost all expect more frequent and extreme floods, storms and coastal inundation. But insurance company's climate spokesperson Bryce Davies says the challenges we face are not insurmountable and there's a mandate to get on top of them.
13: We can choose a future that we manage the risks, where insurance is readily available and affordable, and we have greater economic resilience. Or we can choose not to act and have a much worse future.
10: More than 100 New Zealand restaurants have been recognised by the Michelin Restaurant Guide. Jacob Jones reports.
14: 14 received a single Michelin star, including Samoan restaurant Tala in Auckland's Parnell, Arnisfield in Queenstown and Logan Brown in Wellington's Cuba Street. Essence in Queenstown was awarded 2 stars, the only establishment in New Zealand to get this honour. The government paid $6.3 million to bring the Michelin Guide to New Zealand.
10: In sport, no shortage of close selection calls to make for the new All Blacks coaching and selection panel ahead of the team's first test of 2026. Preparations for Saturday's clash with France are ramping up in Christchurch, as are the water cooler debates around the country about the first 23 of the international season. Assistant coach Neil Barnes says a short turnaround for many players isn't coming into their thinking and insists there's been plenty of robust discussion about the makeup of the team.
15: To be fair, there's a lot of decisions to make where it's very, very close. So, yeah, I can't really go into the reasons why that'll be, but it's good that we've got choices to make. And it's not obvious choices all the time, so people will get their opportunity on the way through.
10: A shock round of 32 result at the Football World Cup, with four-time champions Germany dumped out by Paraguay. The South Americans have prevailed 4-3 in a nervy penalty shootout. The Netherlands have also been beaten on penalties after giving up a lead to Morocco. Cyclist Aaron Gate plans to stamp his mark after finally earning a crack at the Tour de France. The 35-year-old has been selected in a self-described jack-of-all-trades role for the XDS Astana team. Gates revealed he made the decision to forego the defence of his 4 gold medals at the upcoming Commonwealth Games for a chance at a late debut in the sport's biggest race. That's news and sport. I'm Emily Ansell.
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8: News Talk ZB Weather Watch 24/7. Northland, Great Barrier Island and Coromandel, Partly cloudy with isolated showers, mainly in the east. Auckland to Wellington, including Bay of Plenty and the Central High Country, fine apart from patches of morning fog and frost. Gisborne, Hawke's Bay and Wairarapa, generally fine in Wairarapa with areas of morning cloud or fog, partly cloudy with the odd shower elsewhere, clearing from Hawke's Bay this evening. Nelson, Marlborough, Canterbury, Otago and mainland Southland, fine with morning frosts and some areas of valley fog. Buller, Grey, Westland, Fiordland and Stewart Island, mostly cloudy with isolated showers. And for the Chatham Islands, mostly cloudy.
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18: Some ministerial roles and spent nearly a decade as the Mayor of Greater Manchester. You can argue, of course, running local government is not the same as running the country, but few could claim he lacks political credibility. There is, however, just something unusual about all this, isn't there? If Andy Burnham does become Prime Minister, the immediate catalyst will have been a by-election decided by around 45,000 voters. Seems a little absurd. Yet, not unprecedented. The United Kingdom's habit of changing Prime Ministers mid-term means some have never had to win a general election in their own right. Makerfield has not chosen the next Prime Minister, but it may have chosen who gets the opportunity to become one. So Keir Starmer has seen this threat coming for some time. This is the most slow-motion, transparent leadership challenge we've seen in a while. But something tells me that Keir Starmer won't go down without a fight. It's going to be a very interesting few weeks or possibly days.
5: That was a News Talk ZB Extra.
8: Now, that ZB Extra didn't age very well, did it? Because, of course, he has gone down without a fight. Keir Starmer. Anyway, look, welcome back to the show. I'm Tim Beveridge. The number is 0800 80 1080. You can email me, Tim B at newstalkzb.co.nz. We have been talking. Well, firstly, I just mentioned the Michelin star, or Michelin, I guess, stars that have been handed out to a bunch of New Zealand restaurants, including two for Essence. I should go and have a look at the menu on Essence and just see what it. You know, let's see how much it costs to. Because if you were in Paris and you wanted to go to a Michelin star restaurant, you would be. It would be very expensive. So if Essence, let's see what their Michelin Essence restaurant. Anyway, do you think it was a good move of the government to bring the Michelin star rating system over here? They spent about $6 million on it. There are people who do travel just to try, you know, all the Michelin restaurants in the world. And that's certainly a niche market, of course. But, what do you reckon? 0800 80 10 80 on that. We have been talking mainly. So Brian Tamaki had his gun license temporarily revoked based on remarks that he had made on his podcast. I don't know which ones are the ones that he got to, were the ones that caught the attention of the police, but I would have imagined they were the ones where he said, he was talking about the targeting of Indian Christians in India with threats and violence. He says, "I think we should reciprocate in kind. Let's purge New Zealand of Hindus, Sikhs, and Muslims. And while we're at it, if they're burning churches down, why don't we burn mosques and their temples down, tit for tat?" You know, as I read it again, it just gets worse and worse in my mind. I look at it and go, "What on earth? Why would he say anything like that?" On his live stream this morning, he said about the police. He said that people have complained to the police, "I'm probably dangerous because of the threats they said about the mosques and the temples," which was never going to be happening. "I wouldn't burn their temples down, neither would I do anything dangerous." Well, that's not what he said on his podcast. Let's do this. And I think the call we had, Rhea, who called earlier, and she was, I think, of the Hindu religion, she said the worry that people within her community have is that not necessarily Brian Tamaki that's going to do it, but someone who's listening to him, somebody unhinged who listens and sees the justification for something horrendous. And, of course, as I say, you know, you don't have to look too far in our history to see what the worst ever moment of religiously inspired violence was what we saw unfold in Christchurch. So, yeah, I found out the Now, the offences for that he could be prosecuted under, and as I say, I think the police stepped in, and you could not be the chief person in police, whoever that decision maker was, whether it was regional or I imagine it probably was discussed at the highest level as well. You can't have someone say that and leave them with a bunch of guns. Because we've seen what happens, you know, we've seen what happened when the right things weren't done with regards to the mosque killer. So you just cannot let that, you can't let those remarks remain and that person to have his guns. So I guess the question is he a fit and proper person? Well, I'll have to get that legislation up as well. But the bit of legislation where you can be prosecuted in New Zealand, so there are two sections. There's Section 61 of the Human Rights Act, where it says it's unlawful to publish words that are threatening, abusive, or insulting, and, so it has to include, it's an and, not an or, and likely to excite hostility against or bring into contempt a group of people. I would say he's ticked that. Because, the third part is, because of their race, colour, ethnic or national origins. So that doesn't mention religion, by the way, but it does mention race or ethnic and national origins. So, yeah. And the other one is Section 131. It's a criminal offence. The other one, see, the first one is just civil law. It's racial disharmony. So it's actually, it's not something where you're going to be appearing in front of a judge. So it's the other section is Section 131. And if I just scroll down to that again, sorry, but just scrolling, because I wanted to refer to the actual legislation rather than any Google search on it. Inciting racial disharmony. You see, it's racial. I would say when he says, let's burn down, what was it, when he, let's burn down the churches down, why don't we burn down their mosques and temples? You see, that's very narrow. You might say, well, it wasn't against any particular race. It was against, you know, his comments against religion. Yeah. So I don't know, but as for I would say that's why the police have decided, well, this is one thing we do have control over. Anyway, 0800 80 10 80. Should he get his license back? Is he of the right sort of character where he should be allowed to have his gun license? 0800 80 10 80. Right, let's carry on. Richard, hello.
19: Hello.
8: Hi. Sorry for the wait.
19: That's all good. That's all good. It's interesting. Thank you for the show. I missed exactly what he said, but you've outlined the general.
8: I can give you the actual quote. He said he was talking about the targeting of Indian Christians in India.
19: Yeah, cool. Thank you.
8: He says, "I think we should reciprocate in kind. Let's purge New Zealand of Hindus, Sikhs, and Muslims. And while we're at it, if they're burning churches down, why don't we burn mosques and their temples down?" Tit for tat.
19: Okay. Well, just since you've started this, I happened to have the radio on and fell asleep, and I woke up and it was apparently it was 3 o'clock in the morning, and I thought no.
8: Oh, sorry about that. Yeah, no,
19: I know. You picked it up, but it took you a few times, but you picked it up. So I just wanted to say that if I'm a little bit wobbly, it's because it's 3 o'clock in the morning.
8: No, it's quarter past one. My brain went on holiday. Yeah,
19: I just sorry about that. Yeah. Anyway, when he did the rainbow thing. Now I've had a few confusing moments in my life, but I'm fairly well strained up now, and believe that men and women that's the right way to go. But I appreciate people's alternative views, and the way that he wandered in with his basically henchmen into a library, wasn't it? And caused mayhem, was it about a year ago when a drag queen was discussing some reading kids' stories?
8: Oh,
19: that made me think that man's not that that's kind of Hitlerism. That's and so this recent what you've just quoted to me, to us,
8: yeah,
19: about Bernadette is along a similar line. He's got a group of people following him who may as a group attend an event in a, how do we put it, in a militant type manner, which is, if I did that, I would be thrown in jail immediately if I had a group of people following me around and took them to a you know, a library where a drag queen was reading a story to kids. Actually don't agree with that. I'm kind of on that policy is one I agree with. I don't think that should be happening, but he has the ability to send 100 people to do war dances.
8: Yeah.
19: And I think he's dangerous. I think his gun should have been taken away a long time ago.
8: Yeah, he's sort of a cult leader, and you can see that the people who follow him, you know, they really, whatever he says, he's got an immense amount of power over his followers. If I was like Rhea, who called up earlier, who said she's Hindu, and she said that they worry about that sort of rhetoric having an effect on one person who does something terrible. And I actually share their concern about that 100%.
19: Yeah, right. But that's the other thing that I'm going to go to. And I don't want to sound like a unhinged myself. But but I listened to Donald Trump give a speech to the United Nations, and I know we're not talking about Donald, but just as an example, he gave a speech to the United Nations, and I was never a fan of the guy until he. And it was about 6 months ago. And he discussed about immigration and how when you get these other cultures coming into our country, and that he was talking about the state, it dilutes our culture. And I have seen this in this country now. And I think it all started around Jacinda. And there's not enough assimilation going on. There's these splits of groups. And when it comes to what Brian has said about, you know, the quote that you just gave us, there are countries in this world that do not allow Christian churches. And yeah. I'm not saying that we should go that far, but I do find there is a lack of assimilation among some groups that are allowed to be immigrated into the country.
8: I think probably that it's not something that we suffer from in New Zealand particularly, to be honest, but you might say that England's got a bit of a problem with that, with sort of areas that are almost no go. I don't think, you know, it doesn't bother me if people continue with their religion. I'm not comfortable with, I don't know what the answer is to when I see women in burqas and stuff like that. I'm not comfortable with that at all. I don't think that's something.
19: But that's just it. We've got guys now who can walk around in this country, and until these religions arrived here, it was pretty much illegal to walk into a bank with a hat on. And because of their religion now, these guys are allowed to wander into banks, into shopping malls, into anywhere, basically, and the women are here too, who are completely covered, are allowed to walk into a bank completely covered. You can't see who they are because of their religion.
8: Fair enough. But I mean, a Sikh's turban doesn't scare me. You know, I mean, we know that Sikhs wear a head covering. I think the burqa thing is a problem. I mean, I'm not a fan of it, and I don't know. But it's worth remembering that the, in terms of violence that's happened, it was against those communities. It was against the, you know, 50 people murdered in a mosque. So they weren't the perpetrators of that.
19: Yeah. And you did point out earlier about the way that these women are treated, and those people are allowed in this country, and with their anti-woman view,
8: It's, I mean, again, yeah, I do worry about that.
19: I don't want to come across it like a, you know.
8: But also, like the thing is, I don't want to be in a difficult one where you try and dictate what people's religions are. I don't mind their I mean, I think I'm not religious at all in any respect. But I think that there are religions that have a moderate view of things. There are moderate Muslims, there are moderate Christians. Most Christians are fairly moderate these days. You know, not too many people arguing to go on another crusade, is there?
19: Yeah. It's just like, okay, so, and I was never a fan of Donald Trump because he gave this speech about diluting the culture. Now, these guys who are Muslims, I believe, and they've got to take a certain amount of times every day, they've got to stop working so that they can get on their knees and pray to their Lord.
8: Yeah.
19: Yeah. This is interrupting basically the general flow of New Zealand culture.
8: And well, I would probably ask you the question. I imagine the people who are doing that whenever that's happening, I don't imagine actually that they are a problem when it comes to productivity, because a bit outside of that, they work bloody hard. I sort of thought the major cultural problem we've got with an attitude to work is people having a shitty attitude to work.
19: Someone's actually dropped that on me in the last week or two. And I kind of get it.
8: I haven't, I look at some of the people who I encounter in my day-to-day life who run businesses who are from different countries, who are throughout Asia, and they're all contributing positively to the economy. They work their asses off. And I think the other question that's worth asking yourself is, you know, and I'm not going to have a crack at Donald Trump, but when he talks about, you know, people coming into the United States, the United States has been a country founded purely on immigration, and it's been founded on immigrants from South, you know, the huge South American community there, Mexican community, of course, people who originally went from England and Ireland in particular, and also people who were forced to immigrate there by virtue of being slaves. You know, there's a rich, diverse culture in America. So what part of the culture is he worried about would be my question. And New York obviously doesn't care. They've got Zoran Mamdani, who's a Muslim, who's been elected by the people of the Big Apple. So, you know what I mean? What is the culture? Whose version of what is, you know, what is the culture are we willing to approve? I'm guessing with Donald Trump, he's preaching to people who are Christian who listen to both kinds of music, country and Western, and that's it.
19: Love it.
8: Bit of Blues Brothers. You know that? I stole that line from the Blues Brothers. You know that, don't you?
19: Yeah, I have to re-look at that.
8: They go into this country joint and they go, they steal this gig and they go, hey, so what kind of music you're listening to here? And they go, oh, we got both kinds of music here, country and Western. Great film.
19: Thanks for that. I've been watching a few movies. Like Uncle Buck just came up on TV.
8: Just re-watched The Blues Brothers, and it really is. Yeah. It's fantastic.
19: Classic
8: mate.
19: Game.
8: Yeah.
19: Classic.
8: Good on you, Richard. Thanks for your call, mate.
19: No worries, man.
8: Okay. Bye-bye. I mean, you know, that's an interesting discussion, isn't it? Because we know what sort of version of society we're not comfortable with. But as to erasing all voices and cultures who are different to the ones we value the most, you know, it's a difficult one. As I say, I'm not big on the burqa. I think it's a terrible symbol of the oppression of women. And I think it's one of the problems that Islam have got is that in the countries that have got, you know, well, Iran, look at Iran. And the choices. Look what happened in Afghanistan with the Taliban and all that, and the way women are treated. That's a major problem for that religion. But doesn't mean we damn everyone who subscribes to that religion in whatever form they do. I don't know. I don't know what the answer is. But I certainly know that Brian Tamaki's answer to it is not the way forward for this country. And when you boil it down to it, what do you think? Should he have his gun license? Is he sort of the right character? I need to drum up. I'll go and find that legislation for you so you can help me with my homework on that one. 26 past four. Oh, I've gone way too long. 26 past one.
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24: 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That's an estimated $11 billion of business, 200,000 jobs supported. There's another 82 projects in the pipeline. Chris Bishop is the Infrastructure and RMA Reform Minister and is with us.
25: If you take the Ports of Auckland, for example, which is underway right now, that was the first project approved through Fast Track. They reckon it would have taken between 3 to 5 years through a normal track. So that was done in, I think, just a little over 6-7 months. So, you know, it's really cutting down that time, which is fantastic. And the one-stop shop element's really appealing to people, so you can get all your consents in one go, and that's it's cutting down the time, which is great.
5: 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Talk back with Tim Beveridge. Call 0800 80 1080 on News Talk ZB.
8: 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Sandra, good morning.
26: Good morning, Tim.
8: Morning.
26: Hope you've had a good week.
8: I had an amazing day. Well, it's yesterday now because the sun was shining. There was no wind. I went for a bike ride for about 35 kilometres, which I just intended to be a short ride, but I just kept going, cycled around to the up to Ponsonby, down to the Harbour Bridge underneath it, and just along the harbour and the waterfront. And it was a good day to be alive.
26: Fabulous. Fabulous.
8: It was fantastic.
26: Oh, wonderful.
8: How about you?
26: I've been very good down in Hamilton. Enjoying the weather in the Tron. And very busy, but...
8: keeping you out of mischief?
26: Work, which I enjoy.
8: Well, that's good.
26: And I also do a bit of volunteer work for Age Concern.
8: Do you? What do you do for them?
26: I connect with elderly people and take them out or visit them, mainly take them out for coffees and that sort of thing. So I'm inundated with coffee.
8: Good on you. What? How many coffees do you have during the course of a day?
26: Probably about 4.
8: Oh, okay.
26: During the day.
8: When's too late for a coffee for you?
26: Oh, it's not too late at any time because it just doesn't affect me.
8: Oh, okay. Who pays for the coffees?
26: I do.
8: So you
26: because it just doesn't affect me.
8: Oh, okay. Who pays for the coffees?
26: I do.
8: So you're shouting people every day?

0: Jackie calls me the Queen of the Tron.
1: Does he? Well, I think Mike, you might be onto something there.
0: Oh, dear me.
1: Oh.
0: And I've also got what she had inside her handbags, but we'll save that for another day.
1: Okay. That's really interesting.
0: One was a hanky.
1: Oh, God, that was funny, wasn't it?
0: Absolutely. Now, more serious matters. Yes, I think the police were absolutely correct in taking his guns.
1: Yeah.
0: There's nothing but hateful. He's hateful, bigoted, stupid.
1: Well, it seems harsh to. I actually think calling someone stupid is a really strong thing to say, but I've deployed it against him because I think.
0: Yeah,
1: he's either because it's the only defence for his hatefulness, or his intolerance.
0: Oh, look, and also he's got the power to incite.
1: Yes, he. You have. That is it. You're absolutely right on the button, Sandra. In fact, even just the simple way you put that, he has the power to incite.
0: Yes. And I know for a fact that a group of them it was on the news, they went over to London to protest the situation in London. He's got the power to incite. I think the police were absolutely correct in taking his guns. Whilst I agree with you on the Muslim religion, I think there's good and bad in every society and religion, and you can't have that sort of attitude, be hateful, and incite people.
1: I agree. In fact, Dallas raised an interesting question about, how do we, because he's no fan of, the religion of Islam either, but, it's the question about how do you get people when they come to New Zealand to subscribe to our laws? Well, there is the Oath of Allegiance. Where you actually literally have to save to, and you have to swear to that. But I do wonder if we need to add something else in there about tolerance of religion. And it's difficult. Maybe the simpler the better.
0: Yeah. Anyway. So the allegiance, what's the actual wording?
1: I swear or affirm that I'll be faithful and bear true allegiance to His Majesty King Charles III, King of New Zealand, his heirs and successors according to the law, and that I will faithfully observe. Wow. I will faithfully observe the laws of New Zealand and fulfil my duties as a New Zealand citizen. So really, wow. I mean, it's a very short sentence, but I will faithfully observe the laws of New Zealand sort of covers it, and it's up to us to make sure we have the right sort of laws.
0: That's right. Well, that should suffice, shouldn't it? It should be enough.
1: Should do.
0: Without all this hateful attitude going on, it's just uncalled for.
1: Yeah.
0: So, to answer your question, yes, they were correct in taking this.
1: Good on you, Sandra. Hey, nice to talk to you. Okay. I'm a bit late on my break, so I better run, but we'll talk soon.
0: Yeah, okay.
1: Take care. Queen of Hamilton. Bye. There we go. I'm gonna steal that from Mikey. The Queen of Hamilton's with us. Sandra, there we go. Okay, see ya.
0: Bye.
1: Bye-bye. Back soon.
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1: Yes, News Talk ZB. Just a bit behind with my racks, we'll do a few texts and take a break and then carry on with the calls. Totally agree with Mishla. Great for New Zealand, but can't wait for total coverage of the country in the current climate. Be careful about hiking prices. It's a very different time. I'm in the industry as a supplier. Yes, I was wondering about whether those Michelin star restaurants might suddenly hike their prices. To be honest, they'll already be expensive because they're in there for business. They don't want to drive people away. I do tend to worry about whether it suddenly becomes even more expensive. I did look up that the Essence restaurant. In fact, I've managed to close down the website again, but I'll go and have another look and see what, because they won 2 Michelin stars, which is really quite something. I imagine they'll be booked out. I wonder how quickly they get booked out as a result of that. I would say that would be it, wouldn't it? They would just be, they'd have to be booked out pretty quickly, I would have thought. Brunswick Street in Queenstown. I mean, here we go. Dine. I'll come up with the menu and we'll have a look at it. Anyway, on the Indian thing, so we had a call called from Rhea, from the who's a Hindu, who was talking about, the worry is not so much. It's difficult to paraphrase someone, but the gist was it's not that she's worried about Brian Tamaki himself, doing something crazy. Well, even though his rhetoric is crazy, she means she's worried, and people within her community are worried that it just takes one person to be listening to him and see that as the justification for what they already want to do or what they think might be an idea. And yeah, it's the danger of rhetoric. And it's funny, one of those old sayings that's probably one of the, people say sticks and stones can break my bones, but words can never hurt me. It's got to be one of the sort of more incorrect old-fashioned sayings. Most old-fashioned sayings, I know what people, what people mean about that. It's like, well, it's probably more a reference to bullying behavior, but words certainly can hurt. Words can be incredibly dangerous. And I hate saying that because I'm a freedom of expression advocate. But there's always a point where you're inciting violence or hatred of a particular community where that's not okay. But our problem is I'm not sure I trust our politicians to get it right. Anyway, we'll be back in just a tick.
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1: Yes, News Talk ZB indeed. Reen, hello. Oh, hold it. Sorry, stand by. I'm in the wrong mode there. There, Reen, hello.
13: Hi, good morning. Yes, Tamaki. Oh, God, I can't stand him. Yes, I'm glad they took the gun away from him. What I really worry about is all these people he preaches about in church. I used to be a public health nurse, not that many years ago, you know, yeah. 10 years ago. And they're so poor and they're giving 10% of their wages to him. This is where he's getting a lot of money from.
1: Look, he lives in the lap of luxury himself.
13: He does, and those poor, poor people. But anyway, guns. My son owns, and he runs, he manages a paintball place where kids go out and they have, you know, paintball guns. They have great fun with these paintballs out at West Auckland, or near Mirraway. It's just a game, right? They don't hurt. Or they do if they get too close to you. They wore goggles. They have outfits on. He got a letter from the police to say he has to go to do a police course, a paperwork. And he said, well, what for? Well, you've got guns out there. He said, but they're not real guns. He says, you still have to do them. So he did that course, and now he's got to get three people that own guns as a referee. But he doesn't know anyone that owns a gun. So eventually he found one, a lawyer, that he used to work with, Dean. And, so he's one. And they said he only needed two, so he found one other one that used to work for him.
1: Yeah.
13: And then they decided, no, you need three now. But he doesn't want a gun, and he's got to get a vault. He has to buy a gun. He said, but I don't want a gun. He said, but
1: this
13: you need a
1: bizarre.
13: Gun out there. It is. And this is all on iwi land, just past from Mirraway. And, it's completely bizarre. It's wasted a whole day of his work. Now, the actual owner is in Sydney, and he's got three paintball places, and he said he's never heard of anything so stupid. So are we going too far?
1: Oh, you know, well, I mean, that
13: it's fun
1: something
13: for kids,
1: sounds
13: it's fun for adults.
1: That does sound
13: ridiculous.
1: Yeah,
13: it's crazy.
1: Something doesn't seem like it's right.
13: He's not going to buy a gun. Yeah, he's not going to buy a gun because if he gets a gun, then he's got to get a vault, and then that's got to be bolted into the ground, and then that's got to be.
1: Well, inspected. It does seem.
13: Yeah. So I don't know. I think we're going from the blind to, I don't know, we're just getting ridiculous now. But it just came into my mind, popped into my mind, because he's battling with the police over this at the moment.
1: Yeah.
13: Ridiculous.
1: What's your take on, do you think that they were right to take Tamaki's guns from him?
13: Hell yes. I hate guns. Only because 3 years ago, my brother and my niece and her dog were shot with a gun.
1: Mm.
13: In a, double homicide in Glendale.
1: Oh, my God. God.
13: That was us. So, guns and us and...
1: Oh, hell.
13: We went through a lot of trauma with that. It was huge thing.
1: Oh, my goodness. What was the connection of the victims to you again? What was their relation?
13: My brother, my niece, and, of course, her beautiful dog. And it was all because she wouldn't go out with him. He was a gang member. She met him at a party. He was in normal clothes. Didn't know who he was. Didn't know he was a...
1: Oh, my hell, that is just...
13: He didn't know he was a gang member. His father was the chief, and the mother was with the mongrel mob, and she was a registered nurse. And
1: God, you've been... That would be a... I don't know how families recover from that.
13: No, we've been through
1: hell. I'm really sorry to hear that, Reen.
13: Thank you. He got 20 years and 6 months, so we have a thing about guns. And this has not helped with the police, but they were fabulous to us. I must admit, I've got a lot of
1: What, the victim support and all that, yeah.
13: Yes, yes. And the KC, she was excellent. Even the judge was excellent. Gave us, you know, she came down and spoke to us. And we went to dinner the night later. We had 167 people at dinner. And we had a KC and we had Victor support and everyone. And he said it's the first time he's ever been invited to something like that. And he said, just to let you know, there were 40 people, 40 police working that case. So we could actually get them. But my poor niece, well, my brother was shot. She jumped out of the front door and he was shot three times. He was trying to protect his daughter. He loaded up his semi-auto rifle and he shot her five times. And then he shot the dog three times. He shot the house behind and a car. So we've never been in any of that in our lives before. We've never known anyone like that. So guns to me, no. Don't like guns.
1: I mean, I don't know what to say.
13: Well, his poor wife, she was just on the way home from the Philippines. She'd buried a daughter. She gets met off the plane by the police, and she's saying, I know I'm Filipino, but I don't have any drugs on me. I don't do drugs. I don't do drugs. Because she didn't realise that they were taken off into another room to let her know.
1: Oh, my God. Just appalling. Do you think do you think the perpetrator's like that? Is he, I mean, how can you be mentally balanced to do that? Or are there just some people who are just plain nasty bastards?
13: Well, he was actually even had a, what do they call them on their leg? They can't go anywhere.
1: No, oh, the wrist, yeah, I know.
13: Yeah, that thing around the leg. Yeah, one of those, because he was one of those nasty men that had a fight out in the Key Street Hotel 3-4 years ago with another gang downtown in Key Street.
1: Right.
13: There was a hotel there and they had a fight and the guns going left, right and centre. He was one of them. She didn't know any of this. She didn't know who he was.
1: No.
13: When she found out who he was, she didn't want anything to do with him. Because
1: dreadful.
13: You know,
1: I'm just looking at the story now. She's a beautiful, beautiful. She's a beautiful young woman too. Yeah.
13: She was beautiful. Her dog was beautiful. All the dog loved was shoes. She was a very intelligent woman. She was a flight attendant. She owned a streetwear store downtown. She was photographer.
1: Just an unfortunate choice in partner. How dreadful!
13: Beautiful. Anyway, so I will go to sleep now. Actually, I can't because it's.
1: Well,
13: so exciting! I only listen to you Tuesday and Wednesday.
1: Nice to have your company, Reen. Thanks for thanks for calling us. I don't know where to go after that your call, but all the best. Have a cup of tea.
13: Okay. You
1: take care.
13: Okay. Look. Good night to you.
1: Good night. Bye bye.
13: Bye
1: bye.
13: Bye.
1: Bye bye. Right. We will be back in a moment. Gosh, everyone has their stories, don't they? And crikey. Right, 6 minutes to 2.
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1: And Matt, g'day. Matt, hi.
21: Yeah, hi. Can you hear me all right?
1: Yep.
21: Ah, cool. I was actually seeing a lady about 5-6 years ago, and she had her gun license taken off her just only because she had got beaten up by someone. And you could see why, can't you?
1: What?
21: Oh, I'll just see if you could guess why that happened. But
1: could I guess why that she got a gun license? Because they were worried about her taking revenge or something?
21: Yeah, pretty much. Yeah. So, and that was quite surprising to me.
1: That is surprising. Unless, I mean, without having more facts of that, that does seem the fact that you've been a victim of an assault.
21: Yeah, I didn't even know it had happened. I was actually around at her house during the day.
1: Yeah.
21: And I looked, someone knocked at the door, and I looked out the window, and there was cops there, cops everywhere with guns. And I'm like, holy, what am I in for here?
1: What?
21: And, but so they came in and asked for her, and she was in her room, and she talked to them for a while, and she said, come out later and said, oh, no, I've taken my gun license off me. She didn't even have any guns, but they took her license off her.
1: Blimey.
21: It's because of that.
1: That does seem fairly a very conservative approach to who can have a license. If you get beaten up, that's your license they're going to take off you. Unless she'd said something to him like, I'm going to come and effing kill you or something.
21: Well, it could have been, but I guess they're playing safe, and I guess the point is that any hint of any drama,
1: yeah,
21: they don't want people with...
1: No, fair enough, I guess. I guess that makes it quite an easy decision to take Tamaki's guns off him, doesn't it?
21: Yeah.
1: Hey, mate, I've got to go to the break. Do you want to stick around and we'll finish this off after the news?
21: Okay, I'll have a quick say.
1: Yep, cool. That. Okay, stand by. News is next.
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27: In this update, an urgent review's begun into a person dying at Waikato Hospital overnight after collapsing in the emergency department. A nurse has told our newsroom the patient had waited 9 hours before collapsing in a waiting room toilet early yesterday morning. Minister Simeon Brown says Health New Zealand will take a rapid look at what happened.
0: Clearly, it's not good enough. The family will rightly want answers, and I expect that they will get them.
27: Heavy rains exposing vulnerabilities in our ageing hospital infrastructure. Health New Zealand replaced three roof tiles at Auckland's Middle Moor last week when a pool formed from a leak in the maternity block. And Hutt Hospital is reporting water in wards, collapsing ceilings and possible electrical hazards. Health New Zealand Chief Financial Officer Bevan McKenzie says remediation costs have jumped about $20 million over the past year.
2: It's just complex, aged infrastructure, and when you get these extreme weather events, unfortunately, we have got some links that we need to find permanent solutions for.
27: Police confirm they've temporarily suspended a person's gun licence at an Auckland address yesterday morning after claims from Destiny Church leader Brian Tamaki. The controversial Christian leader live-streamed police taking weapons from his home. This month, he said New Zealand should be purged of Hindus, Sikhs and Muslims. Police say a gun licence can be temporarily suspended while the firearms regulator investigates to make sure the holder remains fit and proper to own a gun. They say they aren't in a position to comment further, but this sort of action is not uncommon. The Commerce and Consumer Affairs Minister says families deserve to know home products are safe. The government's acted on recommendations from three coroners and is introducing compulsory safety standards for corded blinds. Eight children have died since 2008 after becoming entangled in cords. Cameron Brewer says retailers and importers have 12 months to make products compliant.
3: There's been three coroner's reports out in the last 5 years. Tragically, there's been eight souls lost in the last 18 years. We needed to act.
27: Rocket Lab is buying satellite network operator Iridium in an effort to become a space superpower. It's paying $14 billion, half in cash, half in stock. Iridium operates 80 low Earth orbit satellites, providing global coverage for broadband and Internet of Things services. Herald technology editor Chris Keel says it fulfills a dream for Rocket Lab head Sir Peter Beck.
4: It's going to jumpstart the efforts to his long-held ambition to take on Starlink, SpaceX's broadband network.
27: Police say a year-long operation across Waikato will prevent almost $3 million of social harm. Marcus Allen has the details.
6: 24 Comanchero, Mongols and Mongrel Mob members are now making their way through the courts, facing drug, money and weapons charges. Under Operation Texas, police have seized 3 kilograms of methamphetamine and cocaine, half a dozen weapons and $100,000 cash. Customs has also intercepted more than 130 kilograms of pseudoephedrine, a key meth ingredient.
27: In sport, a no-excuses mantra from All Blacks assistant coach Neil Barnes as a new squad and new coaching regime prepare for their first test together. An element of rust has been associated with the team's season-opening performances in recent years. But Barnes says they aren't expecting and won't accept any rust in Saturday night's clash with France in Christchurch.
7: I suppose that can be an issue, but we're an all-black team with standards to live up to. And so, yeah, we're aiming to be arriving on Saturday fully prepared and ready to go. There'll be no excuses.
27: A surprise result emerged from the 2026 Football World Cup's first penalty shootout in Boston. Germany have been stunned 4-3 on spot kicks by Paraguay after the score was locked at 1-1 after normal and extra time. The Netherlands have also been beaten on penalties after giving up a lead to Morocco. And extra funding for Snow Sports New Zealand's ambitious athletes is being assessed as a no-brainer. High Performance Sport New Zealand will dish out an additional $2.2 million to the national body for the new Winter Olympic cycle. Steve Chu from HPSNZ believes the increased investment will keep New Zealanders at the pinnacle of snow sports heading towards the 2030 Games. That's News and Sport. I'm Emily Ansell.
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1: News Talk ZB Weather Watch 24/7. Northland, Great Barrier Island, and Coromandel. Partly cloudy with isolated showers, mainly in the east. Auckland to Wellington, including Bay of Plenty and the Central High Country. Fine apart from patches of morning fog and frost. Gisborne, Hawke's Bay and Wairarapa. Generally fine in Wairarapa with areas of morning cloud or fog. Partly cloudy with the odd shower elsewhere, clearing from Hawke's Bay this evening. Nelson, Marlborough, Canterbury, Otago and mainland Southland. Fine with morning frosts and some areas of valley fog. Buller, Grey, Westland, Fiordland and Stewart Island, mostly cloudy with isolated showers. And for the Chatham Islands, mostly cloudy.
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13: And here's my anecdotal view for what it's worth. Despite all the misery around the news cycle, the war for many hasn't actually changed a lot. Most people have work. Most people are on top of their finances, and a lot of businesses that are good at what they do are doing fine, thank you very much. And given the Iran deal, that can only improve from here on in. When we get to the GDP numbers for Q2, they will be flat, if not slightly backwards. But what today will show is the war wasn't on us. We didn't start it. We just had to suck it up like everyone else. And as such, we were tracking nicely. We will track nicely again. The fundamentals are all there, which means they will kick back in. It's not like we're starting again. The hard work has already been done. We paused, we held our breath, we got through and out the other side. Damage done, emergency avoided. We can get back to business. GDP today is a picture of what was and what will be again before you know it. And broadly speaking, it's a pretty solid picture.
12: 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Call 0800 80 1080 to talk to Tim. It's Tim Beveridge on News Talk ZB.
1: Yes, News Talk ZB, 0800 80 1080, text 9292. Look, we've been talking, Tamaki having his gun licence temporarily revoked. They've taken his guns. What do you think? Should he get his licence back or not? I don't think he should. I think his rhetoric around burning mosques and temples and everything. Apparently, somebody texted me saying it was because he said he'd defend his family with a shotgun sort of thing. And I don't know what the specific remarks were. I'll play the interview, by the way, that Heather had with Brian Tamaki, which is, I found quite entertaining. Anyway, it's 9 minutes past two. I won't go any more. There's the Michelin Awards stars that have been given to New Zealand restaurants. And also, yeah, that's what we've been talking about. There's some other things we'll get on to, some reasonably serious stuff we'll get on to as well in due course. But let's go back to Matt. Sorry, where did we get to, Matt? Did you have your thoughts all marshalled and ready to go?
15: Oh, they've been churning around in my head for the last 5 minutes.
1: Hey, you didn't send me the text. There's one. We got a text from a Matt, and it says, "Morning, Tim, I don't think they should have taken Bishop Brian Jim Jones Tamaki's guns. They should have just taken him and given him one of those flash jackets with the light, nice long sleeves so he can give himself a nice wee cuddle." A straight jacket.
15: No, that wasn't me.
1: Okay.
15: I never text, but I don't disagree.
1: I must say I did like one of those flash jackets with the nice longs with the long sleeves.
15: You have to come and take me away, haha.
1: To the funny farm, yeah.
15: Yeah. Good song.
1: good song.
15: I actually think, though, that anyone under his wing or whatever with a firearm license should be also looked at if I don't know.
1: Yeah, actually, to be honest, if you're a member of Destiny Church and you've got a gun license, I don't know. If you'd be wanting to be quizzed about, the police be wanting to know, what do you think of your leader's, you know, Apostle Brian, you know, his comments about other religions. Yeah, that's an interesting thought. Yeah. Maybe we should, you know, maybe someone should call the police and say he should look into his old bloody church.
15: Because there's thousands of them, isn't there?
1: Well,
15: no,
1: yeah.
15: I don't know the exact number, but they've also got like the Man Up program and all the ex-gang members and stuff that they've welcomed in.
1: Because I think my understanding is the Man Up program has actually done some good. I mean, not everything he's done has been bad, but it's just as, you know.
15: Yeah, you could be right, but who really knows?
1: Well, that's the whole point. Yeah.
15: Yeah. Often one of my family members, my brother-in-law's son, was in it briefly, and all he said was, oh, I'm glad I'm out of that.
1: Really?
15: This was a few years ago. Yeah. I don't know, it's hard to really know who to trust these days, but you sort of think people with a past can sometimes flare up again, or I don't know what I'm trying to say here, but...
1: You're talking about the seeds that are sown, and you never know when something's going to pop back up, especially if they've come from gang backgrounds and things, and he's employing this violent rhetoric. Is that sort of the ballpark?
15: Yeah, you got better words than me, Tim. I'm glad you sort of knew where I was aiming there.
1: Well, yeah, no, they've had. You're talking about the people from the Man Up program. They've come from some dodgy backgrounds, and does his rhetoric does it inflame whatever issues they've had to battle with in terms of their approach to violence? I guess I don't know. I didn't put it very well myself the second time round, but yeah.
15: Yeah, but it's like someone said before with the intimidation and over the rainbow stuff, and you know, all that. If you're going to be intimidating and a part of a large group like that with a few worrying traits and a shining beacon at the top who's very controversial, then maybe need to be looked at a bit harder. I suppose that's the main point I'm trying to make, really. Yeah.
1: Oh,
15: I'll shut up.
1: No, that's good, mate. I appreciate your call, Matt. Thanks very much.
15: No worries. Have a good one.
1: Take care. Bye-bye. I did laugh at that. Morning, Tim. I'll read that again. Morning, Tim. I don't think they should have taken Bishop Brian, quote, Jim Jones, end quote, Tamaki's guns. They should have just taken him instead and given him one of those flash jackets with the long sleeves so he can give himself a nice wee cuddle. Make me laugh. Flash jackets. Are straight jackets used these days anymore? I might actually I'm just typing into my Google search, are straitjackets used these days? They're largely considered obsolete, almost completely phased out in modern healthcare, while they were once a staple of psychiatric care. Yeah, imagine if you're having some sort of psychiatric sort of moment, being stuck in a straitjacket must be just horrendous. Today, you are most likely to encounter straitjackets in correctional facilities. They still, some jails and prisons, this is not New Zealand necessarily, still use them in rare instances to temporarily restrain aggressive inmates who pose a severe danger to themselves or others. And they're wildly used by illusionists and escape artists as props for escape acts. Yeah, Harry Houdini, that's right. Houdini, God, escape artists and illusionists. Fascinating career to go into, wouldn't it be? Right, we'll come take a break and come back with you more calls and texts. Tony's next.
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5: 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By calling common nerves and butterflies anxiety, are we manifesting it into an actual condition?
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6: 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Right, let's play that interview with Brian Tamaki and Heather Lupercy-Allen. It's 28 and a half minutes past two, by the way, because, as I say, she wants to, you know, have a chat with them about what happened with them having the guns removed and on what basis it was done, and let's see how far she got with Brian.
7: Good afternoon. Police have confiscated Brian Tamaki's guns. It happened this morning at his house in Auckland. He's also had his firearms license suspended. And it is apparently in response to comments he made on a recent podcast about Indian child brides.
8: And that's a custom and a tradition that they've been doing for a long time. I think as a father and a grandfather and a great-grandfather, I'd go and get my pig hunting gun and go around and visit them. That's what I'd do, my shotgun. I think it's despicable.
7: The Apostle Bishop Brian Tamaki is the leader of Destiny Church and with us now. Hi, Brian.
9: Hi, Heather.
7: Now, did they tell you which of your comments prompted them to take your guns?
9: Probably all my comments when it was in regards to mass immigration, unvetted and especially indiscriminate. I've been speaking out about our country now being basically awash with immigrants who are not assimilating. That's my big issue.
7: Yeah, but hold on a second. Okay, I listen back to your podcast. Yeah. I listen to your podcast.
9: And so,
7: hang on,
9: and so
7: Brian.
9: That's why. The podcast was about that.
7: Yeah, I know, because so, I listened to it. But it seems to me there are two things you might have got in trouble for here. The first is that you talk about burning down mosques and temples. And the other one is that you talk about shooting men who rape kids. Which of those two are the ones that the... Is it one of the two or is it both of them?
9: Well, first of all, you're taking them out of context because I exposed what they're doing in India. India, Modi and his government are burning churches down and killing Christians.
7: Yeah, cool. Okay, so you read a newspaper.
9: No,
7: this is not another platform for you to do it again. I'm trying to get to the bottom of what's going on here.
9: I'm trying to give you that, so if you just let me.
7: I don't need, Brian, I don't need the context, mate. No, no. Brian, cut it out. I am not in the mood for this crap today. You are either going to answer the questions or I'm turning you off. Do you understand me? I'm not standing for this.
9: About a million Kiwis agree with me.
7: I don't care. You are going to answer the questions or you are off the show. No.
9: Can you let me answer, please?
7: Stop right now. I'm going to try again.
9: Free speech.
7: No, it's
9: free
7: not free, not free speech on my... We're going to answer the questions or you are
9: you
7: off the show. No.
9: Can you let me answer, please?
7: Stop right now.
9: Free,
7: I'm going to try again.
9: Free speech.
7: No, it's
9: free
7: not,
9: speech.
7: Not free speech on my platform, mate. So now

0: Who's got the problem with it then?
1: It's the politicians.
0: So you think this is pressure from the ACT Party?
1: Yes, it is. And it's also coming from the Indian and the community and the Muslim community who pushed our politicians. These are foreigners now running our country telling
0: Stop that nonsense and just talk about the stuff that's going on without your opinions on that. Did they tell you, if they were investigating you for inciting violence or not?
1: No, there's not inciting violence here, but that's not. I gave an example figuratively saying that because they are burning that and doing that and with the child brides, you know, in New Zealand, it's just open slander. We don't have borders. They build mosques and temples here. They do not assimilate. They do not
0: respect
1: our ways.
0: That's not fair. That is not fair. And you know what? You're not doing Christians any good by being like this. Second question.
1: Our politicians have allowed mass immigration to go unchecked.
0: No, I've had a gutsful. You can bugger off, honestly. How do we end up in a position where we actually don't want the cops just to go hard on this guy? Brian Tamaki, Destiny Church leader.
2: I think you need to text Heather tomorrow. I know exactly how she feels. The only thing that was missing from that interview, and I think some of you need to text Heather during her show tomorrow and say there was only one thing missing from her interview with Brian Tamaki, and that is the toilet flush sound effect that Tim Beveridge uses with the callers who irritate him. And the sound effect name, if you want to tell it to her, is Toilet Flush Short. Because seriously, that was just crying out for toilet flush, wasn't it? What was the bit where she, I've got to find the bit where she talked about it. Where's the bit where she talks about a toddler? Hang on a second, just for fun. Hang on, here we go. Where are we? Let me go.
0: Your context.
1: Cops didn't have.
2: Hang on.
1: It's the politician. Yes, it is. Muslim community. They're now running.
0: Stop right there.
2: Hang on, here we go. This is it.
0: Stop right there. Stop. Nah, stop that nonsense and just talk about the stuff that's going on without your opinions on that. Did they tell you? Did they tell you if they were investigating you for inciting violence?
1: What do you mean? I'm going to tell you why.
0: No, I don't want your context. I have made it very clear to you what I'm after here. Answer my questions. Do you know which of the two?
1: No. First of all,
0: you're on your final warning. I've got a toddler at home. I don't stand for this crap.
2: That's the toddler at home. My memory was that she actually counted three to him, but she said she gives him a count of three. Oh, God, that was good fun. I enjoyed that. But, yeah, she needs my toilet sound flushed effect. So this is how I would have finished it if it had been – if I'd been in charge of the sound effects for her, it would have been let's just do it and then we'll go to the break just for fun. So it would have ended like this. Here we go. Let's just have – so he's
0: – You know that's not fair. That is not fair. And you know what? You're not doing Christians any good by being like this. Second question.
1: Our politicians have allowed mass immigration to go unchecked.
0: No, I've had a gutsful. You can bugger off, honestly. How do we end up in a position where
2: that's how I would have finished the interview. That would have been just perfect. It was still a good 97 out of 100 anyway. oh, God. 25 minutes to 3.
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2: Just on the Michelin star thing, you know, created a bit of a frisson yesterday. I mean, we were reporting it like it was the biggest event that had happened in New Zealand for a few months, sort of breathlessly waiting on each announcement. But, of course, the government case for funding Michelin to come and review, well, truckloads of restaurant, really. Obviously, Michelin is, well, everyone knows the Michelin Guide. So it's a signal to affluent travellers, if you could put it that way, rich travellers. Apparently, food is already a major driver of travel destinations. Tourism New Zealand says 87% of prospective visitors want to experience local cuisine. I don't think they're coming here for the cuisine, though. They might say as part of their visit they want to experience local cuisine. So that seems to be a bit of a stretch on that one. And the argument is that the visitors who come here, they don't just eat in restaurants, they stay in hotels, etc., you know, spend money on across the economy. And, yeah, there's international exposure for the country's food scene. But I guess the argument against it is $6.3 million is a lot of money to spend chasing a, you know, small group of wealthy travellers. I don't think there's strong public evidence showing that the investment's going to generate much of a positive return. I guess the best argument I can come up with is it doesn't hurt and it's a nice little flag-waving exercise for New Zealand cuisine. But, of course, most restaurants are not going to receive a Michelin star or even a Bib Gourmand. So there are a few businesses that will benefit. And, yeah, I don't know. Of course, you know, government spend money on marketing New Zealand. Is this just another form of marketing and a little bit of a, you know, gives it a bit of a fizz around the bung? But I don't know. What does success look like with the Michelin things? Are we looking for a particular return from wealthy visitors, or is it just sort of the vibe? I don't know. Don't know. I'm not saying I'm complaining about it either, but I can't argue for it strongly. Anyway, yeah, 0800 80 1080 is the number. But also the Waikato hospital death and the problems with, you know, the queues and the waiting lists we have at EDs. Oh, the other comment I was going to make on that is, now, I've cooled my jets a little bit since watching Chris Hipkins have a crack and sort of imply that somehow the death was the fault of the government. And I thought, God, you are a brazen so-and-so. Because in September 2023, so, actually, before I mention that, so the National has pledged to, the goal is, whether it's a pledge or not, I guess it's a goal, is to get the percentage of people seen within six hours, by the way, up to 95%. Okay? The baseline that they've measured against is 2023, September. And that's, what, is that a month before the election? So back in September 2023, it was 68%. It's now 74.4%. So it's gone up 6%, you know, it's gone up 6 points. But Hipkins is, you know, standing there in front of the camera, basically implying that the government has this blood on its hand because of this death, when in fact it was worse under him. And I just sort of think that I just watched him being interviewed and making his comment, and I thought, it's almost a comment you make without any shame, or there's something, I can't think of the word. It was sort of brazen in its, you know, failure of him to think that his government might have ever had anything to do with it, you know, with poor health stats. I don't know. Anyway, you can add your thoughts on that as well. As well as, by the way, should Brian Tamaki get his gun licence back? Do you think he's a fit and proper person to have a gun? given his public utterances on his podcast. Right. I'm not sure I want to do any texts right now. I'm sick of talking. So I'll hand it over to you. I'll do some texts when we come back if we ain't got any calls on. But it's 24 past three. So give me a call.
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2: Yes, News Talks at B. The three spare lines, by the way, if you want to come through, I'd love to hear from you. By the way, I mention this sometimes in my afternoon show. If you are someone who doesn't call Talkback very often or you haven't called before, it can be quite an intimidating sort of idea. But as I mentioned before, that Tim Dow once said to me when it came to writing opinion pieces as a host and things, he gave me a bit of advice. Where he said, remember, you're not trying to have the final word on something. You're simply participating in the conversation. Having your say, and then, you know, the conversation continues. Because no one, you know, in this job, you never have the final say where everyone goes, oh, okay, you've nailed it, let's move on. So just give us a call, 0800 80 10 80. By the way, the other thing, just before you go to Joe, the other thing that I do love about the weather we've had in our neck of the woods in Auckland, the clear blue, the clear skies at night and the big full moon, and you can still see, I think it's Jupiter on the horizon not long after 6 o'clock. It's just, I just love it. I love the gorgeous sort of calm weather. I love a good cool winter day. Of course, we don't really know what cold is in Auckland. We're having 5 degrees overnight, apparently. And everyone's like, oh. But it's like, well, when I was in Rotorua, we used to regularly have 5 degree frost, which is -5, and the grass was white regularly. And I loved it. I loved the look of winter in the mornings. No matter how cold it was, it just felt good to be alive. Of course, if you can't afford to keep your bed warm and things like that, that's a different issue, and that's terrible. Joe, hello.
8: Oh, hi there. Yeah, just sort of woke up and tuned in. I think it's quite opulent to have the food industry. I've got a friend that frequents different places. I have worked in the industry a little bit, and in my days, Lone Star is really top notch. And
2: well, I mean, if you want a good meal, I mean, just to, you know, it's not actually that cheap, Lone Star, I don't think, is it?
8: No. No, it's not.
2: I don't think they got a Michelin star. I better Google the list and see who got them.
8: You can. But the thing is that back in the day, it's sort of called like a 5-star rating. We didn't have the.
2: And we thought 3 stars for Michelin sounded a bit low rent, didn't it?
8: I'm not quite exactly. Sure about that, but that in my day, well, a few years ago. But the cost that you said that it's sort of basically $80 a seating for a lunch. that's generally, it's for an experience, really. So you don't go there to have a big giant plate of spaghetti that you can do at home.
2: No, I'd still want to leave feeling that my hunger had been satisfied.
8: As I say, it's sort of the service. That's the service. The whole sort of nine yards, I suppose, whatever. That worked in at Parnell, Simply French, actually. And there's a restaurant sort of close to that that is closed doors, appointment only.
2: Yeah.
8: Parnell Rise. Mm. So the public can't just like bloody blah, blah. It has to be totally booked, very private.
2: Mm. Mm. What's that place called?
8: It's
2: so private you don't know what it's called.
8: That was a few years ago. I worked at a motel lodge, whatever it's called. It's changed now, so long ago. Well, few years ago now, in the young days, and they did fantastic French, like French cuisine.
2: Mm.
8: Yeah, like eel and da-ti-da, it's like really international menu. It's not, yeah, so basically, as I said, you don't go there for a big feed. You go there for it's an experience, it's a treat, an expensive one, but however.
2: Have you been there to dine yourself?
8: No, I've worked there.
2: Oh, okay. How much, what's the name of it?
8: Simply French, or is it?
2: How much was it to dine there?
8: Way back then, not cheap.
2: So how? Way back when?
8: I don't know. It's Parnell Rise anyway.
2: Year? I mean, way back when?
8: I don't know. It's Parnell Rise anyway.
2: Year? I mean, 20 years.

0: Like the one that got it in Queenstown called Essence. It's a gorgeous looking experience. It looks like it's, you know, a beautiful bar. Everything about it looks beautiful. Whether it's the place you go to for a good time be another thing. But then the food looks absolutely exquisite the way they prepare it. At $300 or $400 a head, yeah, it's definitely not.
1: Oh, my goodness.
0: Oh, no, that's you might have missed that bit. Yeah, so the menus I've seen are either $300 or $450. And it's like a degustation menu. So you get about 8 to 10 courses. The 295 one is about 5 courses, I think.
1: Okay.
0: But it got 2 Michelin stars, which is a big deal.
1: Okay. Do you know place down in Auckland on the wharf side of can't remember, not Moko, that's the other side, near the fish enclosure thing. You could
0: Kingy.
1: Walk into that.
0: It's you need to narrow it down a bit for me. Anyway, hey Joe, I've got to move on. I've got to get to a break in a moment. But hey, thanks for your call. Take care. Few texts. Oh, somebody was talking about. Now we touched on with Dallas about how do you get people to, sort of sign up to New Zealand values? Because you know it's about the whole thing of. That Brian Tumaki saying that people come here and they don't, well, he doesn't say they don't assimilate. He said they bring their own religions or whatever. I can't remember how he put it, but it was fairly obnoxious. But, you know, I think the question about how you make sure that people don't just stick in their own cloistered religions, et cetera. I mean, as we see women who are walking around in burqas and things, I'm no fan of that. But it's sort of people who become citizens do have to sign and swear to the oath of allegiance, which is basically to, you know, acknowledge that Charles is the head of state and to follow the laws of New Zealand. And I guess in a simple way, that should be enough, isn't it? To follow the laws of New Zealand and everything they entail, including freedom of expression and religion and things. But yeah. Anyway, tell you what, we'll take the break, come back with more calls in just a moment.
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0: News Talk ZB, yes. Graham, hello.
7: Yeah, greetings from South Dunedin. It's about 3 degrees, but we're coping okay.
0: Warm.
7: Oh, yeah, warm, yeah, by our standards, I suppose. Citizen Science, the backyard bird count project that started last Saturday across New Zealand and finishes on the 5th of July. People just go outside for about an hour or so at a time of their choice during the hours of daylight

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6: Good day. Listen, just before excuse me. Just I'll talk about Sir Keir's replacement in a minute. When I went to get my first CV in the mid-1990s, you know, to go for a job, I'd never done one before. I wrote out a whole lot of things for the guy, and the guy said, nobody wants your job experience for more than 10 years ago. And he said, though I agree with you on Christian principles, he said, it's not fashionable now to say that my work life has been based on Christian principles of, you know, ethics, values, scruples, etc.

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2: 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Eyes closed, taking it all in.
1: Serena Williams has walked onto centre court after a four-year absence, ready to face Australian 20-year-old Maya Joint in the first round. Williams has won seven singles crowns and seven doubles titles at the All England Club. Day two's biggest casualty so far has been men's fourth seed Ben Shelton, eliminated in a five-set thriller by Finnish world number 140 Otto Virtanen. And Norway leads the Ivory Coast 1-0 at their 70th-minute hydration break in Football World Cup's round of 32 in Dallas. Competition favourites France are back in action from 9 this morning in New Jersey, having won all three of their pool matches, scoring 10 goals in the process. They'll meet fellow European side Sweden, who had both a 5-1 win and a 5-1 loss in group play. I'm Adam Cooper, that's News Talk ZB Sports with Generate, celebrating great performances in sports and KiwiSaver accounts. It's 25 to 7. Mike Hosking is next.
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5: Met Service forecast for New Zealand, Northland, Great Barrier Island and Coromandel, cloudy with isolated showers. Auckland to Wellington, including Bay of Plenty and Central High Country, fine apart from patches of morning fog and frost. Gisborne, Hawke's Bay, Wairarapa, generally fine in Wairarapa, partly cloudy with the odd shower elsewhere. Nelson, Marlborough, Canterbury, Otago, mainland Southland, fine with morning frost. Buller, Grey, Westland, Fiordland, Stewart Island, cloudy with isolated showers, and the Chatham Islands, mostly cloudy today.
3: Asking the questions others won't. 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
6: Oh, Mike, Riga's a wonderful city, much more than just stags and drinking. That said, my lads' weekend was amazing. Mike, Cape Town, what a load of crap. The most dangerous place I've ever visited. Nearly got kidnapped and murdered. But surely that's part of the fun, isn't it? I mean, that gives a little bit of fizz to the day. Certainly more exciting than looking for your local Uniqlo. SCOTUS, big decisions. The birthright one's the killer for Trump. So Richard Arnold on that shortly. Meantime, at 23 minutes away from 7, I have more good news on the New Zealand Inc. story. The money we owe is getting better and better. In other words, there's less and less of it. Consumer arrears down to 10.9%, lowest level in 4 years. Mortgage arrears down to 1.27%, lowest since September of 23. Overall credit demand's down, so there could be a story there. Monica Lacey is the Centric's Chief Operating Officer and is with us. Monica, good morning.
7: Good morning.
6: So this is Q1. Is this a little bit of pre-war in here?
7: Look, I think the overall story is that in New Zealand, credit conditions continue to improve, which I think is fantastic. So the story tells, it's a good picture. Consumer arrears are at a four-year low. Business liquidations are still elevated, but credit defaults on the business side are down 13% year-on-year, which tells us that businesses are not struggling as much to meet their payment obligations. No. Overall, good story.
6: Do you see a disconnect between what you've just told me and what is in this versus the misery in the community of the so-called cost of living crisis and everyone's down in the dumps? How is it business feel better than the people who give them the money, presumably, through spending?
7: I think that's what we're seeing through the credit demand. So consumers are being a little bit more cautious. The discretionary type credit products are less popular at the moment. So people are being a little bit careful, which is probably a good thing. And I guess the confidence also through petrol prices are lower, et cetera, yeah, et cetera. So we do hope that that flows through and businesses start feeling that benefit as well.
6: That was my pre-war question. So once you get Q2 and what we're going through right now, you would expect these numbers to improve even further, wouldn't you?
7: You'd hope so, yes.
6: Okay. As far as the 90 days past due, 89,000 people 90 days past due, that's, comparatively speaking, in a population of 5 million, that's next to no one. Very, very, very few people have problems. Is that fair?

0: to say?
1: Yeah, it is a very low number, and it's been relatively stable for a long period of time. In fact, it has been decreasing over the years as well. It is a little bit stickier. When you get to that stage, it can be a little bit harder to get out of that position, yeah. And often it's associated with a life event that might have occurred. Someone might have lost a job or got sick. So the key message there is, you know, if you are having difficulty as a business or as an individual to meet your payment obligations, to really talk to your credit providers as early as possible rather than burying your head in the sand, because they do have teams.
0: In summation, out of 10, you couldn't be more bullish, 1, you're depressed as. Where are you sitting this morning?
1: Look, I think we're probably at a 7. I think things are really, you know, the data is telling us that things are not as bad as perhaps people are feeling out there, which is what we should be looking at. We should be looking at the data indicators, and I think there are other data points out there that are suggesting the same. So,
0: good on you. Hey, listen, I know you're in Australia. I know you're in Australia. I know it's 4:30 in the morning. What are you doing now? Jazzergetics? What are we going for? A jog around the harbour front? What are we out and about?
1: No, I'll probably just carry on with some work. You know how it goes.
0: Good on you. Nice to talk to you. Go well. Appreciate it too. Monica Lacey, Centric's Chief Operating Officer out of Australia for us this morning. And this is why Labor's going to lose the election, because the data is now telling us, and I'll tell you specifically later on what I mean, but Labor's in a funk. Labor's in a misery bubble, and they can't see beyond their misery bubble, even as the evidence presents more and more clearly that this country's on the move. 19-2.
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6: 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Some years just making the top eight is a joy.
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1: It was, you know, tough couple of weeks and not a season where everything went how I wanted. So, you know, I don't think I won any like three set match this year.
0: Men's fourth seed Ben Shelton's been upset in five sets by Finnish world number 140, Osso Virtanen. And after a four-year absence, 44-year-old Serena Williams has returned to centre court. She's taken the first set 6-3 against Australian Maya Joint and leads 3-1 in the second. I'm Adam Cooper. That's Newstalk ZB Sport with Generate, celebrating great performances in sports and KiwiSaver accounts. It's 25-8. Mike Hosking is next.
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5: Met Service forecast for New Zealand. Northland, Great Barrier Island and Coromandel, cloudy with isolated showers. Auckland to Wellington, including Bay of Plenty and Central High Country, fine apart from patches of morning fog and frost. Gisborne, Hawke's Bay, Wairarapa, generally fine in Wairarapa, partly cloudy with the odd shower elsewhere. Nelson, Marlborough, Canterbury, Otago, mainland Southland, fine with morning frost. Buller, Grey, Westland, Fiordland, Stewart Island, cloudy with isolated showers, and the Chatham Islands, mostly cloudy today.
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6: Politics Wednesday. Mark, we'll check on the injuries from the football over the weekend. Of course, Jenny Anderson, plenty of policy to talk about in there with Politics Wednesday. 23 minutes away from 8. Right, Michelin stars, big outing last night. Good number of restaurants got recommendations. 15 got stars, only one got two, which makes Essence of Queenstown your big winner. Paul Froggatt is the head chef at Essence and is with us. Paul, good morning to you.
7: Good morning.
6: Well done. Congratulations. You must be thrilled.
7: Thank you very much. Yeah, it's truly an honour to achieve that accolade from last night. It's really, really a pleasure.
6: Many people talked of, many chefs talked of the Michelin journey of, you know, there was one guy there who talked about being 13 in a kitchen and dreamed of Michelin. So have you been on a personal Michelin journey? Is this a dream come true?
7: This is a dream come true. Yeah, I started out very similar. 13 years old, I washed dishes as a young kitchen hand and progressed through. Saw a picture in a guidebook way back when in England, and I was like, I want to cook food like that. And little did I know that it would take me on a journey through Michelin star kitchens into the two Michelin star kitchen chef I am today.
6: Where have you been? Night. Where have you been to get here?
7: So I'm English. So I started in England. I worked in a one Michelin star. It was my first job. And then two Michelin stars. I worked in France in a three Michelin star. And then in France, I flipped a coin. I moved to Singapore for 5.5 years without any Michelin stars. And then took a job in Hong Kong after 5.5 years in Singapore as chef de cuisine of a two Michelin star restaurant. And then I had a conversation with my wife over dinner one day, and we were like, we need to do something for the family and a little bit more family orientated to bring up the children, and New Zealand came up, and a lovely place called Hooker Lodge came up, and I took a role at Hooker, did 10 years at Hooker Lodge before moving down south and coming onto this adventure.
6: Wow. So as an experienced Michelin star practitioner, did you feel you were two stars?
7: No, we don't know that. We just cook and we just enjoy what we do. We don't know. Yes, we cook nice food, but, you know, we don't know.
6: If I'd asked you before the night and said there'll be 15 stars and a bunch of recommendations from your experience and feel of the New Zealand culinary scene, would that seem about right or not?
7: Yeah, I think so. I think we did really well last night. I think there was some really great restaurants that were recognised, and it's really good for the New Zealand food and hospitality scene to have this. So I think we did really well.
6: I think it's brilliant from the simple point of view that it's internationally recognised, it's indisputably internationally recognised, and therefore by joining it now, you are part

0: KiwiSaver accounts. It's 25 to 9. Mike Hosking is next.
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2: Brian Tamaki is the leader of Destiny Church and with us now. 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
4: Met Service forecast for New Zealand, Northland, Great Barrier Island and Coromandel, cloudy with isolated showers. Auckland to Wellington, including Bay of Plenty and Central High Country, fine apart from patches of morning fog and frost. Gisborne, Hawke's Bay, Wairarapa, generally fine in Wairarapa, partly cloudy with the odd shower elsewhere. Nelson, Marlborough, Canterbury, Otago, mainland Southland, fine with morning frost. Buller, Grey, Westland, Fiordland, Stewart Island, cloudy with isolated showers, and the Chatham Islands, mostly cloudy today.
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5: Got to get to the Air New Zealand reset, which we should have covered earlier on in the program, but there's a couple of things in it that one that worries me and one that I'm pleased, because no one's banged on more about the front end of the plane than I have, and you know, everyone goes, oh, you're such a snob and all that sort of stuff. But the reality is, and aviation's learnt it years ago all over the world, that the people who pay for the front end of the plane, that's where the yield is, that's where the profit is, that's where the real dollars are. And yesterday, as part of this Air New Zealand reset, they decided that they'd start focusing on the front end of the plane. Anyway, more shortly, 23 minutes away from 9.
1: International correspondence with NZI Insurance. Peace of mind for New Zealand business.
5: My old mate Murray Olds is with us. Morning, ma'am.
6: Good morning, Michael.
5: Whatever. These tax records, once they're assessed, is there an issue here for Albanese or not? We don't know.
6: Well, not really. I mean, it's just weird that these young thrusters, you're talking about Albanese's bank details and these two young employees from Ernst & Young, and they are on secondment to the Commonwealth Bank. No surprise, perhaps, that the Prime Minister banks with the country's biggest bank, the Commonwealth Bank, and these young thrusters have decided how much fun to access the PM's bank data. I'm not sure they got anything about, you know, bank balances and whatnot, but they got a bit of hard data. And one of these young chaps thought it was a jolly jape to share that. So he's been charged with, you know, using a carriage service to access, you know, off-limits stuff. They've both been sacked by Ernst & Young. The federal government huffing and puffing. Oh, it's disgraceful. Not just the Prime Minister. Any Australian's bank details are sacrosanct. Oh, but look, it's vaguely amusing. Albanese, you know, he just shrugs and keeps going. I mean, nothing seems to faze this guy. He could be down the bottom of the polls and he wouldn't care. So it's just, look, there are two young fellas who have lost their jobs and they're back in court in August. They're out on bail right now.
5: Explain to me, because your 3 free hours of power starts today. You got to trigger it with your retailer, so they're not going to give it to you. It has to be between 11 and 2. It's only in New South Wales and Victoria. With the uptake, particularly of solar in Australia, do the major power providers now have a problem and a business model problem going forward, that if everyone gets something on their roof by way of a panel, what is a power company for?
6: Well, you're always going to need those that big, you know, it's like having an ATM and the bank behind it. You're going to have the bank behind it as well. The big problem over here, Mike, and the point you make is valid. I mean, it starts today, the first day of the financial year, and as you say, 3 free hours of power every day. It's designed to encourage us to use energy when there's excess solar power being fed into the grid. The big problem is the grid isn't good enough. The grid is kind of like horse and cart, and all the solar uptake here is extraordinary. It's apparently the highest in the world. Yeah. So more and more people are putting solar on the roof, yes, but how do you get it to people? And that's where the grid comes in. So, yeah, that's, you know, because all of these smart devices now, you can put your meal and washing machine on and whatnot, you know, remotely, and it's

0: all done for you. It's called the Solar Sharer Scheme, as you say. It's, I think, also Queensland. And you've got smart meters you've got over here as well. So there's a bunch of new technology that is going to allow people to get, you know, some free power, and everyone, the cost of living, everyone is pretty happy about that.
1: Yeah.
0: How much uptake is going to be? We'll have to wait and see.
2: It'll be interesting because they're saying that if you whack your dishwasher, your washing machine, your pool pump and your electric vehicle on at that time, you can save up to $1,000 a year. So you're talking $3 a day or slight thereabouts. But you're needing a technological, one, you need the equipment that can do it. Two, you need the know-how to do it, don't you?
0: Oh, for sure. But don't forget, there's massive subsidies being paid to tens of thousands of Australian homes, primarily. It was a great mate of mine. He's got solar panels all over his roof. He's got a brand new battery that has been massively subsidised by me. I go around and he says, oh, look at my battery. Oh, shut up. I mean, more and more and more Australians are doing this. They are taking advantage of the new tech.
2: Yeah.
0: And you can save big dollars, particularly when every other taxpayer is subsidising your installation.
2: Here's my problem, and once again I'll sound like a snob, but the person who needs to save $1,000 doesn't have the money to buy the stuff. The person who's got the money to buy the stuff doesn't need to save $1,000.
0: But if you're getting massive subsidies to install this equipment, and people are, it is affordable for, I mean, look, it's not as though we're all over here with, you know, bowls of gruel and sort of tapping our ways. You know, we don't all fly up the front of the plane, mate, I can assure you.
2: Yeah.
0: But look, there's enough money over here for people to actually take advantage of the subsidies.
2: Right.
0: Maybe they won't eat for a couple of weeks. I don't know. But trust me, the take-up is enormous.
2: Oh, no, I know the take-up's enormous. I get that. We're having the same conversation here. Government announced, one of the parties in the government announced the other day, they're going to give you a discounted loan. Banks will give you money for 1%, all that sort of stuff. So, yes, you can borrow. But the thing is, the equation is, once you start borrowing money, you need to pay it off. And also, it takes 7 to 10 years to justify the cost of having something on your roof. In other words, if you're in the house for 20 years, fine. If you're in the house for 6.5, you lose.
0: Yeah, that's right. I mean, it's a long-term investment. There's no doubt about that. But, at some point, you're going to have these things on homes all over the country. And when you buy the new home, you're still going to be able to walk in there and all this stuff is still going. The end of life is another conversation that's just beginning over here.
2: Yeah.
0: All the stuff's going to, you know, it does have a lifetime, it's going to run out. It will wear out, I beg your pardon, at some point.
2: Exactly. And then you got the recycling aspect of it. I tell you what, Moira Deeming, what a rock star, eh? I mean, how bright is she?
0: Well, she is a
2: Headlock Moira. Right.
0: She's a hard right conservative, no doubt about that. But she's very unpopular in Victoria. Her brand of politics is super toxic to so many people. I mean, it's not as though the Victorian Liberal Party is going that well. I mean, if it was a pet, you'd take it out of the vet and you'd give that political party the green dream. You'd just put them out of its misery. The fact of the matter is, there's an election at the end of the year. The Labor government in Victoria, you know it, I know it, it's just dreadful.
2: Yep.
0: I mean, there's no other word for it. It's like something out of Charles Dickens. These people are living in under some rock, but the Liberal Party down there just tears itself to pieces. Like Moira Deeming and her husband, there's something profoundly wrong. With her, that she doesn't know what a headlock is. What's that about?
2: No, exactly.
0: It's just crazy. She's accused one of her political opponents, who doesn't happen to be a hard right conservative, of putting her in a headlock. No. He put his hand on her shoulder, pulled her closer in the crowded room to talk to her. Yeah. Oh, shock, horror. I mean, just ridiculous. Mm. And, you know, what a dreadful example to the people of Victoria, the poor buggers down there. You're going to vote for this? I don't think so, mate.
2: Exactly. All right, man. See you in a couple of days. Appreciate it. Murray Olds out of Australia. They've got a superannuation debate this morning, which is really interesting. And I'll read you a line from something. I thought they would tell you it's sorted. Compulsory super, problem solved. Well, wrong. More in a moment, 8:45.
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16: 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Do foreign aid officials realise how weird that looks?
17: 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By calling common nerves and butterflies anxiety, are we manifesting it into an actual condition?
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2: Australia has the problem solved. No, they don't. So it's an interesting time or juxtaposition that this country finds itself in. You know, the polls this week, should we increase the retirement age to 67? Should it be means tested? Blah, blah, blah. So Australia we look to, and apparently they've got it sorted until they haven't. As the cost this morning, this is this morning's reportage. This is the updated comfortable retirement lump sum. Retirement in Australia 67. It's now $730,000 for couples, $630,000 for singles. As the cost of a comfortable retirement reaches a new high of $80,000 a year for couples. It's an amount increasingly out of reach for many. So the same argument we have in this country, we can't save for retirement, we don't have enough money. You would have thought Australia's sorted because they've got their 12%. It's an amount increasingly out of reach for many, thus indicating that no matter what system you've got, there will always be people who can't seem to get it together by retirement. Back to Air New Zealand just quickly. They're still looking to lose about-ish $340 million. The first two, and this is the part that worries me, we should get old Nickel on. We probably should have got him on this morning, actually. The first two Boeing Dreamliners will be delivered in the next financial year. Now, what my reading didn't explain is why, is that they don't have the money for them. Because I refuse to believe they don't have the demand for them and they can't put them somewhere to use. So why are they delayed until the next financial year? They're looking now as part of their reset to deliver top-tier reliability and punctuality. I'm sure, I don't know why that's a thing. They should have been doing that from day one anyway. On-time performance improvement was improving. Good. We're fine-tuning our premium service flow and product offering, allocating more resources to our highest return on capital areas. Good. I would have thought that was standard practice, but who knows? Working with the aircraft manufacturers to reprofile the aircraft deliveries to smooth capital expenditure. So that sort of semi-answers my Dreamliner question. That's a problem because an airline already losing money needs more planes, especially Air New Zealand, who doesn't have any planes, No 767s are currently grounded, and two members of the A320neo are still grounded, but there were six. So six is down to two, and none of the 787s were grounded, whereas up to five had previously been unavailable. But what we know about aviation, I think at this point in time, is the demand is there, big time, and you need more seats and more planes, and they're to solve their problem, need to generate more income. And if they're not generating more income because they're delaying the arrival of planes, isn't that a vicious circle that you can't dig your way out of? Anyway, maybe more on that tomorrow. 9 to 9.
15: A fresh take on the issues of the day. Matt Heath and Tyler Adams Afternoons.
5: G'day, Ivan. So you've been a builder for 46 years. What do you think about these new changes?
18: To have 30%, I think the figure was, of builders saying I might put them out of business. I don't understand the logic. They don't pay for their insurance costs. It's the cost of doing business, and the cost of doing business is passed to the client. 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
2: A reflection poll update, memorial reflecting poll saga, or as Trump calls it,
30: the big one, the reflective lake. In fact, some people call it a pond, some people it's like a lake.
2: It's the big one. So whatever you call it, it's not looking good. Today, though, we've heard from the man in charge of clearing it up.
31: We've never done a pool, but the water's relatively the same as the water that you would see out in a regular lake somewhere, right? You're treating it for algae and bacteria.
32: How clean does President Trump want to get this project?
31: I don't know the answer to that question yet, but since it was really blue last week, I think he liked that.
2: So that's Chaz. Chaz is the president of Green Water Services. He is at a bit of a loss as to why his patented $1.7 million ozone nanobubbler isn't doing the job.
31: Ozone is 3,000 times faster and 50 times more powerful than chlorine. How it happened, I don't know. It could be, some of it could have come from the pipes. Could somebody have dumped some stuff in there?
2: Oh, yeah.
31: Anything's possible in the
2: sabotage.
31: Middle of the night.
2: It's sabotage. Everyone knows it's sabotage. It's knives. It's sabotage. So when are we going to get it sorted out?
0: We'll fix it right after the 4th of July.
2: It's not very good. Well, the whole point of it was the 4th of July. Well, that was the whole point of it, for goodness sake. Can I just say...
1: You got an ozone nanobubble?
2: I was just going to say, can I just say, and it's more Laura than me, let's be frank, I do very little other than observe, but can I just say there are chemicals and there are fountains out there that leave you with a very pleasant experience when it comes to holes in the ground with water in. It's not that hard. And if it's not that hard, I could probably run America as well. So, you know, if I can do a good pool, I can do a good country.
1: Bit of a shame they awarded that no-bid contract to the the now-convicted fraudster, isn't it?
2: Could have helped them. Could have helped them out. Tomorrow will be Thursday. And that's about all I'm prepared to reveal on the program at this particular point in time. Other than to say it's going to probably be worth it. And also, I'll be here from 6. Happy
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5: Oh, out of touch. That's incorrect at preschool. All of the vegetables have to be cut appropriately or pre-cooked partially. I knew they had to be cut appropriately. I didn't know they had to be pre-cooked. Hello, Kay.
6: Good morning, Kerry.
5: Good morning. I can't believe we're revisiting this. Do we do away with school lunches altogether, do you think?
6: Look, it's a hard one. You know, I know that, you know, at the kindies and the preschools, like you say, they're doing the platters, and that's a great thing.
5: Yep.
6: Maybe into primary school you continue the platters. Perhaps, and some yogurt or something, but I think you either keep it really, really simple and it's only up to primary school level or not at all. I think that hot school lunches, potentially for secondary school students, for a start, it's only going to be, I guess, I don't mean this to sound bad, but the good kids that are turning up regularly that would be eating that food anyway, and yeah. Then they're talking now about all the copious wastage that's occurred. Well, clearly, it's not being consumed.
5: Yep.
6: Put on the head. I think parents need to be responsible, yeah, for their own kids. You mentioned earlier about, you know, there's a lot of kids not turning up. If there was Coke and chocolate available, they'd be showing up and then they'd probably disappear. So, no, I think you can do so much for a certain period of time, but you just can't do everything. And I think what it's doing, it's teaching children that the government provides. And the government clearly can't keep on providing because the government doesn't have the funds or the wherewithal to do it.
5: Yeah, it's so frustrating because you want to ensure children have the best possible chance at school. You want to ensure that if there are any issues, they didn't ask to be born into some families, that you can help rectify that to give them a chance. But
6: yep.
5: If it's not working.
6: Then sometimes you have to cut your losses, don't you? You know, it's talking from the government's point of view, I do think early childhood, you know, those kids, yeah, if you can get some, you know, if the veggie and fruit platters are working and they're popular, I don't think that's a bad thing. And like I said, maybe continue that on into primary school, but that's it.
5: Yeah, totally. Thank you, Kay. Lovely to hear from you. News Talk ZB 931.
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20: With your ride, New Zealand's number one taxi app, download your ride today. Treasury boss Ian Rennie accepts the findings of a new report suggesting his organisation needs to lift its game, saying it's been through a tough few years. The number of people behind in their repayments is at its lowest point in 4 years, with Centrix's latest credit indicator report showing arrears levels across mortgages, personal loans, credit cards and auto lending are all down. The Drug Foundation's urging the government to consider new legislation where there's no prosecution for dialing 111 for help after a spate of suspected overdoses in Wellington. Hoar frost, freezing fog and black ice are expected to create challenging conditions around the Mackenzie Basin and inland Canterbury until Friday. Dunedin's Southern Motorway has reopened after a serious multi-vehicle crash that left two people with minor to moderate injuries. The New Zealand widows lost in romance scams no one is talking about. See the full column at nzherald.co.nz. Now back to Kerry Woodham.
5: Thank you very much, Jodie. 25 minutes to 10. A very good morning to you, Jeff.
21: Good morning, Kerry. I've got to say, I love you. I love your show, but it is so painful listening at the moment, eh?
5: We'll move on at 10. I promise we will.
21: It's not rocket scientists. The whole world raises kids. You know, you look at a bag of chips, unhealthy. You look at an apple, healthy. It's not hard.
5: Well, every single country has kids who are neglected.
21: Neglected, that's different. Neglected and abused, absolutely. But it doesn't matter what you put in the lunchbox, that's not going to change the parent.
5: No, I really...

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7: News Talk ZB. Good morning, Lucy.
8: Good morning, Kerry. How are you today?
7: Good, thank you.
8: So I'm calling in because I saw your ad on Facebook talking about the school lunch program.
7: Yeah.
8: And I just wanted to share my two cents of I don't understand how, as a community, as people together, why we don't want to feed kids. It seems, I understand there was extra cost blowouts, but that was teething when Labor set it up that it was coming through the schools, you know, and it was a community-driven program. Of course, it was going to cost some more in the beginning, but once it got set up, it would have paid for itself in the long run, right? And now what's coming is a poorer product, and it didn't get its time to grow. So I just feel that we've made the wrong choice in ripping out these community-led kitchens and gone for the cheaper option.
7: When it comes to success, how would you measure success of school lunches?
8: Well, making sure that all the kids are eating the same thing at the same time. And it's not just for the lower class families, it's for all of us. It's for the kids, like even middle class families. It's a cost that we don't have to bear as taxpayers, that our kids are getting fed. We can then focus our dollars onto other costs instead of all of us not having to pay for lunches, you know? I just don't see kids being fed as a bad thing that we could be providing as taxpayers.
7: If it was working, I would agree with you. But even when Labor set it up, there was, as I said in my opener, and I hope is on Facebook, there were schools in Porirua that did an excellent job. They were cooking themselves. They had the equipment to do it. They knew their audience. They knew they were able to bring in parents to help out. It was a roaring success. Others were dreadful, and most were not eaten. And it was a chronic waste of money that you could perhaps be spending, because everything's a choice about where you put money. You could be putting with support teachers for kids who need a bit of extra help in reading and writing. Or if the kids are not eating the lunches and they're not being fed, then...
8: Well, like I said, there's always going to be some teething issues when you do an initial rollout, and that's when you go and take these case studies, like you mentioned, Poirua. My apologies for my pronunciation. Those are the types of things we want to be implementing within all of the other schools. So everyone gets fed and then everyone's winning, right? Because that's not just helping out the lower class families, it's helping out middle and high incomes. We're all winning from that if we're not having to pack our own lunches every single day. It also means the kids are eating better food too, because it's fresh, made on site, you know? I make a lunchbox for my son every single day, and, you know, by the time midday gets there, you don't know what quality the fruit's going to be. I would prefer to be able to pay to, or maybe even put in to make sure that it was freshly made at school. I would prefer that.
7: I would love, and when it was first proposed, I was all for it. You know, it'll get kids to school. It'll show them that there are people who care about them, even if they feel that their families don't. No, there was no improved attendance whatsoever.
8: But you've also got to remember, through that rollout, that was happening during COVID, right?
7: It was after COVID.
8: It was after COVID, the rollout.
7: Yeah. A sense of well-being is all
8: thing, or is it like is it a well-being of like knowing that that facility is there, and if we've got things set up in places that had it so that they knew the exact numbers, they knew their students, and had that type of back and forth with their kids, like in their schools, wouldn't that mean a good thing for everyone, that everyone's getting fed?
7: But they weren't. Ideally, it would be the way Porirua does it, and that's what I also said, that you show that you can provide a healthy school lunch for your school and you get the money, not impose something on schools that they may or may not want or need.
8: Yeah.
7: And I hated the idea.
8: That's clever. I like that.
7: I'm glad. Thank you, Lucy, and thank you for taking the time out of your day to call. News Talk ZB, it is 12 to 10.
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7: Good morning to you, Amanda.
15: Oh, hi, Kerry. How are you?
7: Hi, I'm well, thanks.
15: I just wanted to make a comment about some of the people that were calling in. It seems like those people, some of them, can afford school lunches, but and someone commented on how there was some wastage around.
7: That was a problem,
15: So, but I was thinking, how about they have a system where the night before, if they know there's nothing in the fridge and they can't make their lunches, that perhaps the parents or the child sends a text message in, and perhaps they offer 3 choices and they can just tell them what they want, and then it might be an early start for the people making it, but then they can just make up what they need so there's no wastage.
7: Well, it's not a silly idea.
15: Does that sound like a good idea to you? Yeah.
7: But if you're that proactive that you will text the night before, chances are you're going to have moved heaven and earth to get food for your child.
15: Mm.
7: But yeah, I mean, absolutely. Why not?
15: But not everybody can afford food. Like, I can remember even back when I was a child being in primary school, my lunch went missing and I was, you know, I had my lunch there, it was gone. Mm. I went to my school bag, it was gone. And someone was stealing it.
7: Yeah.
15: And one day I found that girl and she actually sat right next to me. She was eating my lunch. She'd go to the toilet because back then we had cloak bays.
7: Yeah.
15: And she would steal my lunch and eat it because she was starving, you know. And that's what people forget. They go, oh, well, you know, we provide our lunch for our children. Why can't other people? It's because of a situation. Now, I know her situation back then. She came from a family which, you know, it was a gang family, actually. Mm. And she was a nice girl, but she was very thin. And, you know, when you haven't had food, you feel weak.
7: Oh, she God, yeah.
15: Weak, you know?
7: Yeah.
15: And I'm not saying that everyone now, you know, is from a deprived family, you know, but the thing is that the cost of living has gone up more than ever, especially in Auckland. And people need to realise that, you know, some bills aren't getting paid.
7: Oh,
15: and,
7: totally.
15: You know, I even remember my family. Sometimes I would just eat Weet-Bix for breakfast without nothing on it because we didn't have milk, you know. And both my parents were working back then, but my parents didn't have good jobs. They couldn't afford everything, you know. Even back then, my mum was a cleaner. My dad was worked, you know, like factory work. So back then, they were trying to pay a mortgage then, and you know, sometimes we would go, I'd come home, there'd be nothing in the cupboard, you know, because, but we had to pay the bill, you know.
7: Yeah.
15: So, you know, I can see a benefit in feeding children because kids, especially small kids in primary school age, you know, they need that nutrition.
7: Look,
15: otherwise they're not going to develop right.
7: My mum used to take extra food to school when she was a remedial reading teacher for precisely that reason. It's very hard to learn when you're hungry, you know. And that was back in the 80s and 90s. So kids have been going to school hungry forever. And we are trying to fix it. But it is absolutely pointless to throw good money after bad if we can spend the money to help those kids in a better way.
15: Yeah.
7: If they eat, like, why not show you can feed the kids well with your own local providers? In this way, I'd, you know, consider it devolving. And I know you say you can get a better cost per capita if you make it nationwide. But if schools feel there is a need, they can make a case for lunches for their own community. Do it that way rather than having these mass-produced meals from the last administration and this, a lot of which went to waste. The ones that were locally made seem to do a hell of a lot better. And, you know, there's breakfast clubs now that you probably didn't have when you were a kid. There's the Kickstart breakfast programs. Rotary also put on breakfast programs. Kids can provide food at school as well. You know, there's a lot going on to try and, because nobody wants to see kids going to school hungry. Nobody does. But where you get frustrated is seeing hundreds of millions of dollars being spent that could perhaps be better spent elsewhere. I guess that's what's grinding other people's gears. Thank you, Amanda. We're coming up to the news at 10. I did promise we'd change direction after 10. Bruce Springsteen delivered an emotional and sometimes humorous eulogy for legendary music exec Clive Davis, calling him born to run everything. He recalled how Davis signed him on the spot in 1972, a moment he says changed my life forever. Springsteen said Davis didn't just love music, he loved the people behind it and helped shape generations of artists and indeed the industry itself. Taking us to the news is The Boss and Born to Run.

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7: 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Mike Hosking, Heather Duplessis-Allen, Matt Heath, Tyler Adams. 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
8: It's 10 o'clock. I'm Jodie Gill. The Deputy Prime Minister is accusing Treasury of being too focused on the wrong things for too long. A Public Service Commission review has found the agency's lost the trust of some ministers. It's detailed a litany of blunders, including incorrect ACC deficit numbers and costings for the Inter-Islander ferry replacements. David Seymour, an Associate Minister of Finance, says Treasury can't tell him what's being purchased for a particular line item in the budget.
9: Mainly Labor, but it has to be said also the previous government before them, National, drove them to do all sorts of things, living standards frameworks and trying to work out the value of having a friendship with your neighbour.
8: The Public Service Association is calling for an increase in funding in the wake of a death at Waikato Hospital ED. An urgent review has been launched after a patient ended up unresponsive in an emergency department toilet and died. PSA National Secretary Fleur Fitzsimons says the government could have invested more if it had skipped things like tax cuts for landlords and tobacco companies. She says the timing is terrible.
10: We're heading into winter. We've had ED departments under enormous pressure for months now. We need to see a commitment from government to solve this problem.
8: The Drug Foundation's urging the government to consider new legislation after a spate of suspected overdoses in Wellington. One person is in a serious condition after allegedly overdosing on GHB, commonly known as liquid ecstasy, in Wainui Omata. It brings the total number across the region to six since Friday, with one person dead. The foundation's now pushing a bill where there's no prosecution for dialing 111 in a suspected overdose. Executive Director Sarah Helm says people are often too scared of the repercussions to dial for help.
11: We are nervous that we're going to become like North America, if you like, and see even more fatal overdose in the community.
8: The head of a Rotorua intermediate school says more often than not, school lunches are delivered looking unappetising. A report from the Auditor General found only half of the meals complied with nutritional standards and criticises the scheme's rollout. Associate Education Minister David Seymour says some of the meals with fewer vegetables were more popular with students, and the government saved $130 million last year. Kaitaio Intermediate Principal Phil Palfrey says he knows the students who aren't eating the meals are hungry.
12: And it's a real tragedy because I know they're hungry. Some of them have resorted to eating stuff from the local shop on the way to school, which is really unhealthy and a very bad way to start the day.
8: Police in the South Island are urging extra care on the roads as emergency services respond to multiple crashes due to icy conditions. Dunedin Southern Motorway has reopened after a four-vehicle crash that left two people with minor to moderate injuries. The State Highway 8 Tekapo-Twisel Road is closed between Lake Tekapo and Twisel due to black ice, and potentially dangerous driving conditions are expected around the Mackenzie Basin and inland Canterbury until Friday. NZTA's Mark Owen says the icy, frosty, foggy trifecta is extremely risky, so people need to take extra care.
13: Avoid that sudden braking if you can, and just be really mindful of any of those dark areas on the road. Even black ice can be hard to detect, but our crews will be out monitoring and doing the best they can to keep our roads safe.
14: News Talk ZB Sports. Serena Williams has fallen short of a thrilling comeback win in her Wimbledon tennis return. Despite saving a match point in the second set and sending the contest into a deciding third, Williams has lost to young Australian Maya Joint. Craig Gabriel watched on.
15: So many thought Maya Joint, who's had a bit of an iffy start to the season, would be overawed by the whole situation of playing Serena Williams and on the Wimbledon centre court. It certainly wasn't the case, as the 20-year-old remained cool, calm, collected, and produced some of her very best tennis. She played like these situations were the norm for her, coming from a breakdown in the final set to beat Williams 6-3, 6-7, 6-3 on her third match point.
14: Williams will join sister Venus in the women's doubles later this week. Tennis coverage with Eye Institute. Discover a world free of glasses and contacts. France have Sweden on the back foot in their round of 32 Football World Cup match in New Jersey on TVNZ.
16: Lee Serkin and Dembele. And Mbappe! Star after French star. How they twinkle!
14: French star Kylian Mbappe curled the ball into the back of the net to take a 1-0 lead on the stroke of half-time. The score remains the same at the break. Mbappe was also denied a goal 20 minutes in after being called offside. Norway's booked a round of 16 spots at the World Cup with a 2-1 win over the Ivory Coast. Football coverage with Nissan X-Trail. Up to 10 years warranty when servicing with Nissan. LeBron James will not be wearing a Lakers singlet in his unprecedented 24th season in basketball's NBA. The four-time champion has informed the Lakers he'll be departing Los Angeles after eight seasons, including a victorious 2020 championship. The 41-year-old now enters free agency to find a new team. And Kazuma Kobori has qualified for a third career golf major and first since 2024. He's obtained one of five spots available for this month's Open Championship at a final qualifying event. I'm Adam Cooper. That's News Talk ZB News and Sports with Fisher Funds, New Zealand's most trusted KiwiSaver provider. It's 10:05.
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17: I'm not defending Brian Tamaki. I actually don't care whether he has guns or not. 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
18: 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Cameron Bagri, former Treasury economist.
19: We need a high-performing Treasury. The report just sort of highlights they haven't been perhaps as high-performing as what we would have liked.
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8: Met Service forecast for New Zealand, Northland, Great Barrier Island and Coromandel, cloudy with isolated showers. Auckland to Wellington, including Bay of Plenty and Central High Country, fine apart from patches of morning fog and frost. Gisborne, Hawke's Bay, Wairarapa, generally fine in Wairarapa, partly cloudy with the odd shower elsewhere. Nelson, Marlborough, Canterbury, Otago, mainland Southland, fine with morning frost. Buller, Grey, Westland, Fiordland, Stewart Island, cloudy with isolated showers, and the Chatham Islands, mostly cloudy today.
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20: 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Kerry Woodham with you through until midday on this July 1st. 0800 80 10 80 is the number to call. You can text me 9292 ZBZB. And if you want to drop me a line, you can do that too, kerry@newstalkzb.co.nz. Before we move on, just a few quick texts. Kerry, the school lunch program should be scrapped. Schools funded to do their own, says Tony. It's grown 11 legs with 3 heads and it's way out of shape. Yep, says another, get rid of the school lunch program. The state having to supply food for school children is an admission of societal failure. Another says, please target them for children in need and let parents make the rest. Let those in need learn to prepare food at school. A duty teacher is a good investment in their health and learning. And another says, as both a volunteer and a nana, I spend every Friday, this is from Kim, I spend every Friday at my 9-year-old grandson's school helping with their garden to table program. Throughout the year, the students tend their vegetable gardens. Then on Fridays, they harvest the produce and the volunteers help them turn it into delicious meals. Last week, we made 3 soups, leek and potato, pumpkin and kumara, and carrot soup, while another group baked fresh bread rolls. There were 100 happy kids with full tummies, all learning about growing, harvesting and cooking fresh food. Such a fantastic program and it really gives me hope. Enjoy this chilly day. Good on you, Kim. It's a fantastic program. Well done. And it would be lovely if we had it in every school. It would be lovely if every child could turn up to school clean, having had a hot bath or a hot shower the night before. Well rested. Not having to worry about who was going to come creeping in the door that night, not having to stay awake all night trying to protect their little brothers or sisters. Not having had to stay awake all night listening to the sound of parties or, worse, violence. It'd be great if kids didn't have to get their own selves up and try and get their own siblings up and get to school. It'd be great if we had warm, healthy, well-rested, clean children whose only hunger was for learning. We don't have that. I think most of us would love to find there's not going to be a solution because they still have to go home until they're old enough to leave. But it would be great if we could find a way to shore up the seismic cracks in their upbringing. They didn't ask to be born into those families. They're only going to cost us more if they give up, if they think, well, stuff this, I'm starving, I'm cold, I can't trust adults, what the hell is learning going to do for me? If they even think that at all, it'd be great. Is the school lunch program the way to go? Not at the moment. It's not working the way it is. So where could that money be better spent? Anyway, 0800 80 10 80 is the number to call. We did want to talk about the new antisocial measures. And honestly, I am so privileged. I'm so bougie that when I saw that there was going to be a bill passed to tackle antisocial road users, I thought they meant that there'd now be fines if you didn't flash your lights when somebody lets you in to a line of traffic. I thought that was the level. That to me is an antisocial road user. Somebody who you allow in to the line of traffic and who doesn't say thank you. No, they mean it's far more than that. They want to deter the boy racers, the illegal street racing, the burnouts, the fleeing drivers, the intimidating convoys, the disorderly dirt bike gatherings. Who are the new modern scourge on society? The dirt bike riders. And the siren battles. Well, I hadn't heard a siren battle since I left Grey Lynn, but blow me down. Ventured over to Point Chev to go to a Pilates class on Sunday night. It's the only one I could get into where they did the stretching. Need a bit of that. I'm strong, but I'm not terribly flexible. Perfect attributes for a talkback host. No. So I thought, well, I'll go to my stretching class. So we're the nice ladies of the neighbourhood and a few blow-ins like me were lying on our backs, legs akimbo in the ropes at the Pilates stretch class. And you could hear the noise coming from a mile off, like literally a mile off. the sirens going. By the time they reached us, I nearly dropped my pelvic floor. It was like, the noise was unbelievable with the siren battle going on. And on it went. On and on it went. As we tried to in through the nose and out through the mouth and breathe in for six and out for six and all that. Now, I don't think there should be fines for disturbing ladies who are lying down on reformers doing stretching at Pilates. I think that would be going a bit far. But when you've got the siren battles all through the night, that, to me, is antisocial. When you've got the siren battles at dawn's crack, when you're supposed to be trying to get ready for school or work, that would be antisocial. But I thought we already had laws to deal with boy racers and dirt bike riders, and why don't we use them more? Crush the bloody cars. Put me in an expensive tailored suit and call me Judith. You know, it's crush the bloody cars. Crush the dirt bikes. You know, if somebody's taken it and it's not actually theirs, they can sort it out, their problem. They've used it in an antisocial fashion. They can explain to the owner of the aforementioned dirt bike or car, you know, that they have been committing crimes in it and thus it's been forfeited. It's about to be crushed. We already have enough laws, I would have thought. These new ones, establishing a presumptive sentence of vehicle destruction or forfeiture for those that flee police, street races, intimidating convoys, and owners who fail to identify offending drivers, thought we already had it. Use it. Giving police more power to manage antisocial vehicle gatherings by closing roads or public areas and issuing infringements. Increasing the infringement fee from making excessive noise from or within a vehicle from $50 to $300. The siren battlers had spent more of that on their horns, whatever, loudspeakers, whatever it is. Just use the laws we have already. I've been talking illegal street gatherings and boy races since I started. Since I started on the wireless many, many years ago. The only thing that's changed is that we now have dirt bike riders, dirt bags on dirt bikes, who are taking over the streets. Oh, and intimidating gang convoys, they're quite a new thing, but I haven't seen as many of those recently. Do we need more laws, or do we use the laws we already have? Do we have enough laws at the moment and we're just not using them, in your opinion? Or do we need new laws? I mean, the most effective way I saw of getting rid of an illegal street race was the guy in the roller, the road roller. Boy, did he get into trouble. News Talk ZB 0800 80 1080. It's 10:15.
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20: You do not want to be in a car with me when I let somebody in and they don't acknowledge me, says a Texan. No, there's got to be a psychological name for the syndrome of completely and utterly overreacting when people don't acknowledge you. Anyway, at least we let people in. But there's a lot of and shaking of head from me. I don't quite go to the bad language. I remember a bloke damaged some boy racer cars. He was prosecuted by police. I think that was old mate in the roller. If you defend yourself and others, you'll face charges. Really? We need a reality check. Do not crush the cars. Sell them and make money. No, bugger it. Let them take a bike. Let them use the cycle lanes. Too many cars on the road. Be in a shoplifted outfit and call me a green. Too many cars on the road. Crush them. I can't recall the last time I saw, there will have been, but I just haven't seen any high profile road racer illegal street racing charges or any of the young men and women involved appearing in court in recent times. There will have been, because there have been on almost every second weekend. But I can't recall the last one. Possibly after Palmerston North, there was a great big gathering in Palmerston North. Oh, here we go. Oh, I was away. That's why. There we go. I was away to... young men two men aged 21 and 33 appeared in the North Shore District Court, or will appear in the North Shore District Court next month, charged with operating a vehicle in a race. Both cars were impounded and the drivers had their license suspended. Cool, that's a very, very good start. Next, we see public crushings. If we can't have people in stocks anymore, and I accept we can't, or public hangings, then let's see crushing of cars. And let that be a deterrent. So the last one that pops up when I Googled illegal street racing appearance at court were the two men aged 21 and 33. At 33, you think you'd know better, wouldn't you? Haven't you got better things to be doing with your time than street racing the youngsters in Rosedale of a Saturday night? What are you doing with your life? You'd have to have a long, hard look in the mirror and think, really? Is this where I am at the age of 33? Tony says, we really need to toughen up on antisocial road users. Crush cars at the roadside so everyone sees it. A hydraulic excavator's bucket will do the job admirably. Problem solved. Mm-hmm. So I'd be very interested to hear if you have been affected by this in recent times. I think the dirt bike riders are the new modern boy racer. How do we deal with them? And how do you decide what is a group of riders out for a... Because I quite often see them up in Hokianga. It's a nice ride, apparently, for motorbike enthusiasts and these beautiful gleaming machines with people not in their first flush of youth upon them. And they turn up in their leathers and they have lunch and then they go home again. That's not a legal convoy. They all ride carefully and courteously and have a great day out. So it might be hard to distinguish between the convoys, the illegal convoys, and those having a day out. 0800 80 10 80 is the number to call. 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
20: Speaking of Vietnam, we still don't have anyone from MFAT who's willing to talk. And it would be so much better if they did. Because what you get is, good morning. And you can imagine the clipped tone. It's just that kind of good morning. There are good mornings and then there are good mornings. But this, you can just tell, was clipped. Good morning. You can attribute the response below to a spokesperson for the Ministry of Foreign Affairs and Trade. Heaven forfend they have a name. They don't. And then what follows is blah-de blah blah blah de blah blah-de blah-de blah. New Zealand's international development cooperation supports New Zealand's foreign policy priorities with a focus on prosperity, economic resilience, peace and security in the Pacific and wider Indo-Pacific regions. This was why we're sending money to Vietnam. That was the question. When they're doing very well for themselves, why are we sending money to Vietnam? We talked about this yesterday, as you'll recall. So that's the first bullet point. The next one. It's an integral pillar of our foreign policy, reflecting New Zealand's network of international relationships and commitments, and as an expression of our values. Again, does it answer why we're sending money to a very well-to-do country that's spending $67 billion on a bullet train itself? It's not even borrowing. And money on the world's largest stadium. I'm not going to bore you with it, but there's a lot of da-da-da-da-da-da-da-da-da-da-da-da-da bullet points. And then we get to Vietnam. Our secondary geographic focus is Southeast Asia. Vietnam is one of our priority bilateral relationships within Southeast Asia, reflecting Vietnam's growing strategic importance in the region. So the key word there might be strategic, that there are other countries sniffing around Vietnam because of where it sits geographically, perhaps. So Belt and Road, China, you know, but we can't compete with China on money, let's face it. New Zealand's comprehensive strategic partnership with Vietnam reflects the interconnected links across trade, defence cooperation, people, and IDC, International Development Cooperation. Vietnam is eligible for IDC. Well, wouldn't you want to? This is what I'd say if there was a person here, but there's not. Wouldn't you want to have a long, hard look at how you qualify for international development cooperation? If you've got somebody building the world's largest stadium in a $67 billion US dollar bullet train between Hanoi and Ho Chi Minh, which will be amazing, which I'd love to ride on, do they really need our help? Do they? Wouldn't you want to ask yourself that? Our development cooperation, I'm back to the bloody, bloody, bloody, blah. I mean, it's like listening to the Minions. Our development cooperation includes areas where New Zealand is recognised for expertise, leadership and innovation. Well, cool. Send people over on sabbaticals. Don't send $48.5 million between 24 and 27. Send over really good farmers who'd say, yeah, I'd love to do that. Give me a year in Vietnam and I can learn from them, they can learn from me. New Zealand also provides periodic humanitarian support to Vietnam to help it respond to and recover from major disasters, all for helping out there. Absolutely. But I don't know if any of you had a look at the Dev Data website that I gave out yesterday. To have a look at what some of it was spent on. Our development support in Vietnam includes the New Zealand $10 million ASEAN Climate Smart Agriculture Initiative, implemented by the Ministry of Primary Industries and New Zealand Ag Emissions Centre. This has strengthened agricultural systems and enhanced productivity across Southeast Asia by improving livestock management practices, advancing monitoring systems, and informing reporting. You know, be nice to have a person instead of a minion speak through email, but there we go. News Talk ZB, it is 10:32.
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35: With your ride, New Zealand's number one taxi app, download your ride today. The Deputy Prime Minister is accusing Treasury of focusing on the wrong things for too long after a critical review. The PSA says health funding needs to rise after a patient collapsed and died in Waikato Hospital ED, reportedly after waiting 9 hours to be seen. The Drug Foundation's urging the government to consider legislation protecting people from prosecution if they call 111. For a suspected overdose. There have been a rash of cases across Wellington, including one death. A Rotorua principal says hungry children often don't eat provided school lunches because they look unappetising. A report's found only half of meals meet nutritional standards and criticise the scheme's safety and rollout. Warnings for drivers on southern roads after multiple crashes in icy conditions. The Opportunity Party's tax reset won't fly. So what would they really bring to a coalition? Read this and more from Inside Economics at NZ Herald. Now back to Kerry Woodham.
20: Thank you very much, Jody. So many texts, but if you don't want to go back to school lunches, you know, because that's where we got a lot of calls and it is talk back. If that's what you really want to talk about, people were like, oh no, not school lunches again. It's like, well, you know, you got to fish where the fish are, as the saying goes. And if that's what people call about, that's what we'll talk about. Good morning, Kerry, says Paula. Yep. Crush the cars. Our local towies already where the fish are, as the saying goes. And if that's what people call about, that's what we'll talk about. Good morning, Kerry, says Paula. Yep, crush the cars. Our local towies already

0: population, they get a lot of warnings. Another says, this is why people take matters into their own hands, because our laws are just rubbish, just like our politicians. Kerry, you should be in our motorhome when we pull off the road for cars to pass without receiving any acknowledgement. You'll get a friendly bop-bop from me. Nah, don't crash the cars. Make the owners sit in the vehicles while the firefighters practice their jaws of life and cut them out. Car destroyed and some learnings along the way. Did these countries send us anything when we had the earthquakes and floods? A lovely group of former students, Vietnamese students who'd studied in Christchurch, sent $62,000, which would have been quite something from them, so that they could contribute to the relief fund. But no, not really. Not really. On the letting people in, somebody is saying, if you let them in, it's a bit like a gift. You shouldn't expect anything in return. Be humble. Just let them in and don't expect anybody to thank you. Otherwise, it's an assumption that you own the road and you are deigning to let people in. Therefore, you are owed a thank you. Auckland, says the texter, has a lot of nuanced, weird road intersections and non-locals find it hard to navigate. It's a fairly woke position to be upset at not being praised for your good deed. I'm assuming you mean deed. Be humble, be kind. Humanity needs us all. Well, that's a bit over-egging the omelette, isn't it? For Lord's, I mean, sure, I get your point. It is like giving a gift. You shouldn't expect thanks. That's why I said there's probably a psychological term for the, as I said, unwarranted outrage you feel when you're not thanked. Probably is it. Probably you think you own the roads. News Talk ZB 0800 80 10 80 is the number to call. Or else we'll go back to school lunches, because there's plenty of people wanting to talk about that. And if that's what the people want, then that's what you have to give them. Antisocial boy races, dirt bikes, do we have the laws in existence already to deal with them? They just have to be used, or do we need new laws? News Talk ZB, it is 20 to 11.
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4: Margie, a very good morning to you. Oh, where are you? There you are. Hello.
5: Yeah, thank you for taking my call. This is the first time I've ever called a talk back. But as a teacher, I'm just doing casual relieving now, but I trained in the 70s, so I'm pretty experienced, and I've taught in different areas around New Zealand and different areas within Auckland, private schools, public schools, you know, whatever, yeah. And country schools. I'm fairly experienced. There, unfortunately, are parents that are mentally and emotionally broken, and they're incapable to care, or they're time poor, or they're financially poor. So you just have to forget them. It doesn't matter what you do or say to them. It makes no difference. They exist and they will always exist. Okay? Mm-hmm. There's always been kids without lunches. And in the 70s, most of the schools I was at, we had a couple of loaves of bread and the kid came and the kid could have an option of a Vegemite or honey sandwich, sometimes a piece of fruit if it was there or a slice of carrot, whatever. Now, getting back to the parents, you cannot teach them and it has been tried. So you have to teach the older children at a school. Kids who are in year six are perfectly capable of making sandwiches, cheese, egg, Vegemite, whatever. And they can learn to do these and then take them around to the various classes with sliced carrot and half an apple or whatever. This, you know, this will then teach those older children, and as they move on, then you have the next lot come on. So they learn two things. They learn how to make a simple lunch and how to give it to somebody else. One of the things that I have learned through teaching over the years is that free stuff just given, it's not valued. I have seen school lunches chucked away. When I came with my own egg or cheese sandwiches, the kids would want my sandwiches. So I used to sometimes take a few extra to share with them, you know, because that's kind of what they were happy with.
4: That's what Mum used to do too. You know, you always, when she made her lunch, she always made enough for about four or five.
5: Yeah, yeah. And that's what they enjoy. The things, you know, that I've seen them have, and some of those lunches have been good, regardless of what people say, you know. And I would eat them, although I never did, never, because I felt morally it was just wrong. Mm. I always had my own lunch, you know, because I wanted the children to see that I came with my lunch, you know. But I think giving them out for free is just insulting the intelligence of the children. As I say, you have to forget about the parents. They're too set in their ways. They've got broken minds. Life has dealt them badly. And they do not think like a lot of people think they should think. They just don't. They're incapable of it. They're so badly broken in their brains from drugs or their own upbringing or just whatever. You have to forget about them. It sounds terrible, but you do. You have to work on the children.
4: But in an ideal world, you would. That's what you'd do. You'd have them clean. You'd have them in, you know, clean undies, clean uniform, with breakfast in their tummy, well rested from not having to stay up all night to keep the creeps out of their room or the siblings' room without the noise going on throughout the night. Like, even having a quiet bedroom to sleep in is an unimaginable luxury for a cohort of kids.
5: Yes, it is. I've taught kids who have not had a bed.
4: Yeah.
5: And they sleep at different relatives or they sleep behind a couch because somebody else is on the couch, you know.
4: Yeah.
5: you know, it's a world that people, I was going to say a lot of people, cannot imagine, because they live in their own little goldfish bowl and they think everybody thinks like this. Just as those people who are so badly broken, they think people are like that too. You know, everybody's in their own goldfish bowl. So you cannot expect everybody to think the same. A bonus, I think, would be, as I say, I have found that free stuff, it just isn't valued. It just isn't valued. So, you know, I've been at a school where they had secondhand shoes, but the kids had to pay, I think, well, you know, as much as you could push it, you know, the parents, you know, they could buy the pair of shoes for a dollar or 50 cents or whatever. 50 cents a meal, 50 cents a lunch would be great if it's possible.
4: Yeah.
5: But don't expect it, because, you know, not everybody is broken. Some parents are actually really, really time poor. They're doing cleaning jobs during the night. They sleep during the day. I have seen parents sleeping in their cars outside of the school at lunchtime, waiting for their kids to come out because they're so tired and they're sleeping in their cars. People, the majority of people don't see this stuff, but it's there.
4: Yeah.
5: And it's always been there. In the 70s, it was there. I think there's more now. I definitely think there's more now. But at the same time, it's always been there. It will be there 50 years from now, because there will always be people like that. And we just have to accept that. But what we can do is, I believe, is teach the children. It does help. I have found myself sitting with the children and eating with them is a good thing to do for a teacher to do. But, of course, most teachers are exhausted, tired. They just want to escape to the staff for a bit of peace and quiet, or they're marking stuff, whatever. But if they can, in fact, I used to start my children eating before the lunch bell, and I'd read them a story at the same time, and they would eat. And so by the time, you know, they get up and go, lunchtime bell would go, they'd all be pretty well finished, you know? Yeah. So that's all I have to say.
4: Well, very nice to hear it, Margie. Thank you so much. News Talk ZB, it is 10 to 11.
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4: News Talk ZB. Tony says, Margie sounds very practical and makes a lot of sense. Teaching the children is a way to break the cycle. Amazing lady, great knowledge. Kerry, this last caller, the experienced teacher, is correct. The primary age child is receptive to learning, their parent is not. I totally agree with her comments. Craig, a very good morning to you.
12: Following on from the lady that you just had on, I think she's speaking through experience, and you have to believe what she says. Now, if these children are going to school, which we know there are some that, as you mentioned, are unclean, they don't have clean underwear, they're sleeping in wardrobes for safety, they're sleeping behind couch. I'm sorry, these kids have to be taken off the parents. It's pointless feeding them at school and then sending them home to that. Mm. It's just going to fail. We have to get tough, and we need to almost charge these parents, and we need to take the children off them and have, I hate to say it, state care for them.
4: Well, that didn't work out so well if you read the reports into state care, did it?
12: No, that's right. But I think there's definitely learning from the past, and it could be done well. Because what's happening now isn't working, Kerry.
4: No, but dear God, neither did the abuse in state care. Holy heck.
12: No, it didn't, but I think we can avoid that.
4: Well, we haven't, because it's still going. Like, if you look at the kind of predatory paedophiles that circulate around these vulnerable little kids, they know exactly who to target, where to find them. They pick up on the single mums and the ones who've got hopeless parents. The ones who've got hopeless parents. And they masquerade as decent men and women, and they're just vile.
12: And a lot of these kids that we're speaking of, Kerry, that is exactly the environment they're in now. So if state care isn't the answer, and, you know, what is, you know? And I think it's not working. And there's kids that are getting absolutely neglected, and I also blame welfare. These few kids we talk of, they're not wanted. So they have to go somewhere where they are wanted.
4: But there's so much potential in these kids. They can survive so much. They're so resilient, so capable, given a sniff of a chance. A sniff.
12: Mary, I grew up, we had an 11-year-old girl from the Auckland City streets. A street kid girl came to live with us. My parents were tied up with the Salvation Army.
4: Yeah.
12: Now, that girl, when she was put in a home with us, it wasn't done through welfare, it was done because my parents wanted to help her. Okay. Now, that girl was absolutely amazing. So intelligent, more bloody brains than I had, but she was taken away from us because we weren't Maori.
4: Yeah.
12: You know, and it's just, there is so much. These kids are awesome kids, but keeping them in those homes where they are going to school without food, dirty, tired, ridden, I'm sorry, that's just abuse, and we turn a blind eye to it.
4: Thank you for your call. We're coming up to the news at 11. Taking us there is the gorgeous Debbie Harry. We all wanted to look like her back in the day. Former Playboy bunny, singer, smart songwriter, author, actress. Taking us to the news is Blondie and Heart of Glass.

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7: I'm not defending Brian Tamaki. 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
8: 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Cameron Bagri, former Treasury economist.
9: We need a high-performing Treasury. The report just sort of highlights it hasn't been perhaps as high-performing as what we would have liked.
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11: News Talk ZB, just to confirm, the sirens are still being stolen from businesses and schools. I'm with the fire industry. I can tell you now this is still happening, says Jason. I hate the sirens, says another. They're a constant, inconsiderate group. It would be annoying all the time. They were doing it a lot on the bikes, on the bicycles at in Grey Lynn when I lived there, and then hadn't heard a thing. Over on the shore, they don't seem to be doing it. Praise be. And then when I heard it at the Chev, it brought it all back. I live in Manurewa, and they are a constant, inconsiderate group. Anytime from midnight through to 5 a.m. when they're going to work. So loud and disturbing the peace. Another says they have up to 20 speakers on the roofs of vehicles. You are kidding me. What about their ears? They'll be going to ACC for hearing aids at the age of 18. Waitakere councillor Shane Henderson, Waitakere in West Auckland, said it was a happy, happy day bringing in the antisocial road use legislation amendment bill. Happy, happy day for West Auckland, calling the changes significant. This meant stronger enforcement tools to tackle the 2 a.m. Celine Dion concerts that have plagued West Auckland. Great news for residents, particularly older people and families with young children. Heartening for me that Westie residents can lobby for change and it happens, hopefully because of the changes, siren battles will become a thing of the past. I don't think so. Making an excessive noise will see the fine go from $50 to $300. When have we ever seen anyone fined for it in the first place? And $300 is neither here nor there. Court-ordered fines will be increased from $1,000 to $3,000. Remember when we had one of the siren battlers on? That didn't go so well, did it, Helen? We thought we'd sort of get him to explain his art. I think he spoke better through his music, such as it was. But I was interested. I wanted to know why. I'm not entirely sure I was better off after the conversation, but that, anyway. Mr. Whippy's annoying. Put him on the list. Mr. Whippy overcharges. Bloody hell. The price of a cone. It's an outrage. And it's not even, you know, if you're going to have ice cream, I'd like to have the real deal. Mr. Whippy is not the same as it used to be. Some of them now have up to, not 20 speakers, some have trailers stocked with speakers. Well, if you can show that they've been nicked, throw the book at them. That, of course, means that there need to be police there to pick them up, to find them, make sure they pay the fine. It'd be a lot quicker just to take the speaker off and take it back to from whence it came, or crush it if they can't show where it's come from. A little bit of light crushing, I think, is what we need. Cars, speakers, dirt bikes. News Talk ZB 0800 80 1080. It's 11:21.
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11: News Talk ZB. The other one I wanted to touch on was this quite incredible story about cruise ships that have been set up as retirement villages, basically. The one in the RNZ story is Villa V Odyssey. It's a residential vessel, meaning passengers can purchase cabins and live on the ship full time. The ship has been recently renovated. It's had 30 years of service behind it, and they reckon it's got another 15 years to go. And they think the passengers who've bought cabins on board as their forever homes will indeed be there for as long as they need to be. So there's been a few initial operational snafus and fishhooks, but now it's underway and steaming along, happy as a clam. They talked to an American school teacher, and she did the math and figured out that living on the ship was more affordable and far more exciting than staying at her home in California. She's in her late 70s. She enjoys having a built-in community on the ship. She can opt out or opt in. Due to the vessel's size, she's always able to find a quiet space to get lost in a book rather than be dragged in for the line dancing. She initially opted for the cheapest option when she poured her life savings into the ship, an interior windowless cabin. Now that just gives me the heebie-jeebies, the thought of that. But she said she doesn't spend a lot of time in her room. 5-year cabin ownership starts at around about $106,000 New Zealand. Full ownership starts at $177,000. And then the owners also pay monthly fees, which works out at about New Zealand, $3,500 per person per month for a double occupancy, $5,300 for single occupancy. It's quite a lot, isn't it? I suppose you're not outlaying as much when you buy your cabin. So you get your meals free, you get alcohol at dinner included in the monthly fee, Wi-Fi, weekly housekeeping and bi-weekly laundry service at no extra cost. If you want to get off the ship and go into the different ports, you'll have to pay the fee if there's a, because generally they're set up by local tourism operators. So you'll have to pay the fee if you want to go on the excursion. They're optional and incur extra fees. In between ports, there's official onboard entertainment. Some of the passengers organise their own amateur theatre productions. Some residents live remotely and work remotely while living on the boat. She said of, this is the woman they spoke to, of the people that are living on board the ship, and that's on this particular one on the Odyssey, she said 80% of the Villa V Odyssey's cabin owners are from the US and Canada. Australia and New Zealand are a close second. So we've got Kiwis who are signing up. Is this something that would appeal to you? If you look at the cost of a retirement village here, say $600,000 for a nice retirement village. That's if you're lucky. $600,000, don't know what the monthly fees are. They would vary from retirement village to retirement village. But say, $1,000 a month, $2,000 a month. If you did the math, would it appeal to you to buy a cabin on a cruise ship and sail the world forever in a day until such time as you were put on a board and slipped overboard, wrapped in a sail? I mean, I love cruising, but then I've been very lucky to do them on the nice ships like the Seabourn and the Windsurf and things like that. I haven't been on those great big floating towns. They're beautiful ships. And I've always thought as I'm disembarking, waving to the people who are staying on board for the return trip, so they're doing 20 days instead of 10, how much I'd love to be doing the extra 10 days. But the rest of your life on board a cruise ship? What do you think? What do you think? It's not a bad idea. You probably wouldn't be able to get your pension, so you'd have to rely on your KiwiSaver or your own savings or investments. Do some sums on the back of an envelope and then give me a call. A, does it appeal? B, would the numbers work for you? 0800 80 10 80 is the number to call. 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
5: With Your Ride, New Zealand's number one taxi app, download Your Ride today. Red meat exports reached a second consecutive monthly record in May, rising to $1.6 billion, up 44% annually. Banks are flagging positive economic signs. ANZ saying business confidence surged from a net 10% in May to a net 37% in June. Kiwi Bank, meanwhile, is pointing at growth across 16 industry groups in the March quarter. A person's died overnight after a crash in Tararua's Pahia Tua yesterday. The Financial Markets Authority takes on a bigger role from today, becoming our sole watchdog of financial matters. Internal Affairs today takes over enforcement of anti-money laundering rules. The Total Mobility Scheme subsidy for people with disabilities reduces its help this month from 75% of travel costs to 60%. Straight Talking, Nigel Barnes sets the tone for a new All Blacks era. 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
6: Thank you very much, Jody. It is 26 minutes to 12. What's the longest cruise you guys have ever done? Because I know you travel a lot. So what's the longest? Were you ready to get off by the time you'd finished? Or could you have easily gone for a year? On Living on a Boat, a texter writes, my sister, a nurse, came back from Aussie and couldn't afford a house, being on a single income. So she bought a magnificent yacht for $120K and lived on it in the marina, only paying for mooring fees and venturing out every weekend she had spare, weather dependent. No mortgage, no rates, absolutely awesome. Another one says, seems cheap to me as it includes all your food. Sounds like a great deal. Chris says, because the prices are less than buying a house with all the bills, you put your money into the share market, you'd be winning easily, says Chris. Doesn't appeal to me, given the stories you hear when there's a disease outbreak, although I suspect the risk is the same in a retirement village, yeah, or a boarding school or anywhere where there's a group of people living together in one air conditioning system. But the cruising is lovely on the right ship for you. Like if you're on the smaller ones, you don't have the same entertainment options, and that means that some people get a bit angsty and edgy. But I love the smaller ones because you just use them to get into the smaller ports, and I'd get off because I loved visiting all the little townships and eating at the local restaurants and things. Yes, says John, a cruise ship lifestyle would suit me as long as you were cruising the world, not just the same ports every 2 weeks. No, it's different ports. Funnily enough, this lovely teacher, who does look very nice, the Californian teacher, Sharon, she doesn't get off very often. She said she's perfectly happy staying on board. That wouldn't really suit me, but I'm not Sharon. She says that it's a bit difficult getting on and off when you get to her age. And she says she loves the sea views and the feeling of constantly travelling rather than getting off and exploring new ports. She's cautious about travelling from the ship to ports via the tenders due to a long-term back injury. So she's worried that that might be damaged. But see, that's part of it, wouldn't it be? You'd want to get off and explore all the different ports and see something different every time, because there's never enough time to explore when you're in town. Anyway, I'd love to hear from those of you who are cruisers. Yeah, I know what I mean. And what an ideal length of time would be for you and whether you could imagine living on it. She upgraded, did Sharon, from a windowless room to one with portholes, thank God. Because of her age, she was able to get a better deal on one with portholes. I don't think I could live in one with that didn't. Even if you were, you know, spending most of your time out in a boot exploring the ship. So does it appeal? It clearly appeals to some, spending most of your time out in a boot exploring the ship. So does it appeal? It clearly appeals to some

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14: Newstalk ZB. Jenny, good morning to you.
15: Oh, good morning, Kerry. How are you?
14: I'm great, thank you.
15: Now, you hit a chord with me. I'm driving. I've stopped now. It's about cruising, because we did a cruise about 9 years ago, but it was on one of those big American boats.
14: Yeah.
15: All the boys wanted to get together for a birthday. The girls didn't really want to go. And, it was just terrible. We spent most of the time on the boat, and if you wanted to go off, you had to queue, and then you had to queue to get back on again. And unfortunately, and they're not all Americans, but it was like a feeding and a drinking fest the whole time. I thought, never again. And all our girlfriends now say, every time we go past a cruise ship, say, oh my God, those poor things.
14: Well, there's all sorts of different cruise ships, though. There are much smaller ones and beautiful ones, like little, chic, lovely ones that sound like you.
15: That would be, no, not really. I think if I was going to retire or go on anything, I'd rather be on land.
14: Right.
15: I'm still quite active, and I like to do physical things, and the waiting and the getting on and off and on the boats, it just doesn't appeal. But, I mean, I do know people that have gone on those lovely smaller boats, and they say they're fabulous.
14: Oh, they are fabulous. But, yes, even though I love them, and even though I'd love to have spent more than, say, 10 days on board, I don't think I'd like to be going around in circles like water down the drain in perpetuity.
15: God, no. I couldn't think of anything worse. And I just had to laugh. I'm driving along and talking to my dog and saying, oh, for God's sake, that'll be the worst thing up.
14: Thank you, Jenny. Hello, Jerome.
16: Morning, Kerry.
14: Good morning. You did the OE to Europe on the ship.
16: Well, I was a young buck, about 10. Mum, dad, and 7 kids, and mum wanted to move back to the Netherlands.
14: Wow.
16: We were very happy not to have a porthole because we were below the waterline.
14: Oh, my God.
16: With our cabin, it would have been Finding Nemo.
14: 7 of you on board the ship?
16: Yeah, one big cabin.
14: Gosh.
16: Well,

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6: 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Mike Hosking, Ryan Bridge, Matt Heath, Tyler Adams, all the names you can trust. 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
7: It's 12 o'clock. I'm Jodie Gill. The Ombudsman's ruled the Prime Minister's office breached the Official Information Act by not handing over documents from two big polluters. They show Fonterra and Z Energy asked for a law change, later adopted by the government, to prevent litigation against big emitters. Political reporter Ethan Griffiths has more.
8: Chief Ombudsman John Allens found the documents were sent to Chris Luxon's chief policy advisor's personal email and not released. He says they should have been and has ordered all ministerial staff be reminded of their obligations. He's also referred the issue to the chief archivist.
7: Consumer confidence still has a way to climb despite business sentiment heading north. ANZ says business optimism jumped from a net 10% in May to a net 37% in June. But Kiwi Bank says the Strait of Hormuz oil supply shocks delayed recovery, lifting costs, subduing wages and keeping the labour market soft. Chief Economist Jared Kerr says things have been hard for consumers for years now.
9: Businesses are a little more optimistic, but they're not investing yet and they're not hiring a great deal. So we do also need to see businesses fire up a little bit too.
7: Our red meat sector has broken a record for the second month in a row. Exports rose to $1.6 billion in May, exceeding April's $1.4 billion. Meat Industry Association head Nick Beebe says our red meat's a hot commodity on the world stage.
10: Export values to China have reached their highest level in several years, while demand is incredibly robust in other major markets like the US and Europe.
7: Consumer NZ wants the government to do more to increase competition in the electricity market. New rules kicking in today oblige the big four gentailers, Contact, Genesis, Mercury and Meridian, to offer the same wholesale electricity prices to their retail arms as other independent sellers. Consumer Chief Executive John Duffy says there needs to be genuine separation between generators and retailers.
11: Now, that doesn't mean we need to break up the gentailers. does, but there needs to be harder walls put in place rather than just some rules that the Electricity Authority is administering.
7: Funding's being reduced today for a scheme helping disabled and older people get around. Total Mobility provides subsidised taxi fares for those who can't independently use public transport. Now the subsidies